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3: 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Regarding Myles Garrett, Browns GM Andrew Berry says he was never looking to trade Garrett. Hey, Andrew, what's next? You were never looking to trade for that creep Deshaun Watson? Of course you were looking to trade Garrett, because Garrett was never going to be Joe Thomas, a Hall of Famer, with no team success to show for it.
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16: But the 68-team NCAA tournament was perfect the way it was. And the over-monetization of sports, I think, is lowering the overall product. It feels participation trophy adjacent now. It's like grade inflation. Making the tournament used to be a nice standard. It used to be this symbol of, hey, we're like an average basketball school now. We consistently make the tournament, right? It's like the B grade of college basketball. And then an A would be like, you know, a Sweet 16 or better or something like that. Making the tournament used to be a nice standard. But when you start handing out invites to teams with 16 losses, is just to satisfy a TV contract, you've turned a nice season into a certificate of attendance. It's like gym class. You get an A for just showing up.
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16: 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There it goes. A three-run go-ahead blast for A. Eugenio Suarez.
17: They're waving around Friedel. Up throwing Anthony. Throw to the plate, not in time. And the Reds walk it off at 11, 6-5.
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6: But the 68-team NCAA tournament was perfect the way it was. And the over-monetization of sports, I think, is lowering the overall product. It feels participation trophy adjacent now. It's like grade inflation. Making the tournament used to be a nice standard. It used to be this symbol of, hey, we're like an average basketball school now. We consistently make the tournament, right? It's like the B grade of college basketball. And then an A would be like, you know, a Sweet 16 or better or something like that. Making the tournament used to be a nice standard. But when you start handing out invites to teams with 16 losses just to satisfy a TV contract, you've turned a nice season into a certificate of attendance. It's like gym class. You get an A for just showing up.
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3: I used to work at a bank. Attire was really important. I had to wear a suit every day. It sucked, but it made sense for the bank to have a dress code. When people walk into your office when you work at a bank, they want to see someone that looks like they have their stuff together. You wouldn't be as likely to entrust your money to a place where they were all wearing sweatpants and hoodies, and they all looked like they were going to the frat house after. It's just a fact. When you're representing something like a bank or a big corporation, you need to represent it well. That's why I don't like it when NFL quarterbacks and head coaches wear their hats backwards at press conferences. I don't like it when NBA coaches do it. If they want to wear their hat backwards during a game, okay, fine. Totally fine. Just don't do it when you're representing a billion-dollar franchise to the rest of the world.
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1: Regarding Myles Garrett, Browns GM Andrew Berry says he was never looking to trade Garrett. 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

0: to just totally move on and focus on the match. But part of me also still wants to pay attention. We've basically been, we don't have all the information. This is classic sports talk radio speculation, right, guys? There's still more information coming out exactly how Article 27 was exercised and who was behind it, whether it was political or not. I'm sure all that stuff's going to come out. I'll keep it here on Westwood One throughout the morning and whatnot. I'm sure you'll get it there. Let's take one more call on this sucker in Chicago. We got Brandon on the line talking about great sporting events. Brandon, you're up. What you got?
1: What's
0: up? Brandon, what you got?
1: Thanks for taking my call, ball game. I have to say my 90s growing up was pretty eventful, man. I was at the
2: Westwood One presents Today in Women's Sports. The Golden State Valkyries made history last year when they became the first WNBA expansion team to reach the playoffs in their inaugural season. The franchise came into the 2026 campaign with high expectations, and so far, they're looking like title contenders. The Valkyries sit in third place of the league standings and boast a 14-7 record overall. They've rattled off four straight wins, with three of those coming against the Atlanta Dream. Golden State guard Veronica Burton scored 21 points in her team's 88-83 road victory over Atlanta on Saturday.
3: Atlanta's an incredible team. I think we're well aware of that. I'm not sure it's necessarily like just against them. I think we've been playing some really good basketball lately. We just happen to play them a lot as of late. But, I mean, we just have been playing more complete games. That's what we've talked about.
2: Burton and the Valkyries are back in action tonight when they visit the Washington Mystics. With Today in Women's Sports, I'm Jody Jackson on Westwood One.
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0: Our board operator, yes. Man. He lives in the house. He lives in the house that Blind Date built, man. Yes.
8: Jeez.
0: Isn't that cool? Yeah, I watched that show when I was in college. Yeah, Blind Date. Yeah, it's an honor. Peyton Lodge. Good stuff, bud.
9: Thanks, guys.
0: Oh, let's get the ball game song flying on this. Turn this up, Peyton Lodge.
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1: I used to work at a bank. Attire was really important. I had to wear a suit every day. It sucked, but it made sense for the bank to have a dress code. When people walk into your office when you work at a bank, they want to see someone that looks like they have their stuff together. You wouldn't be as likely to entrust your money to a place where they were all wearing sweatpants and hoodies, and they all looked like they were going to the frat house after. It's just a fact. When you're representing something like a bank or a big corporation, you need to represent it well. 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I don't like it when NBA coaches do it. If they want to wear their hat backwards during a game, okay, fine. Totally fine. Just don't do it when you're representing a billion-dollar franchise to the rest of the world.
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7: But the 68-team NCAA tournament was perfect the way it was, and the over-monetization of sports, I think, is lowering the overall product. It feels participation trophy adjacent now. It's like grade inflation. Making the tournament used to be a nice standard. It used to be this symbol of, hey, we're like an average basketball school now. We consistently make the tournament, right? It's like the B grade of college basketball. And then an A would be like, you know, a Sweet 16 or better or something like that. Making the tournament used to be a nice standard. But when you start handing out invites to teams with 16 losses just to satisfy a TV contract, you've turned a nice season into a certificate of attendance. It's like gym class. You get an A for just showing up.
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Westwood One Sports, the Westwood One Sports app. 8 o'clock hour on the East Coast. Good morning, everybody. It's good to have you. Laura Jimenez runs the board. Will Dalton produces. Today's the day. The United States plays Belgium, and Belgium's not happy because Flo Balogun was released. He is free. FIFA, those four letters that I've always loved and been very proud of, has decided to do the right thing. Mike Pence had the courage. It is actually an odd piece.

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3: Few people now have asked me about a TikTok trend that they've come across. It's called 75 Hard. The challenge was created by entrepreneur and author Andy Frisella, who calls it a, quote, transformative mental toughness program and an Ironman for your brain. So here's what it entails. Eat a structured diet with no alcohol, drink a gallon of water, read 10 pages of nonfiction, take a progress photo, and complete 2 45-minute workouts, one of them outdoors, every day for 75 days. Quite a challenge. We asked CNN fitness contributor Dana Santis about this, who reminded us that sustainable fitness isn't about punishment or proving discipline through extremes. It's about building habits that integrate into your lifestyle in a way that feels supportive and repeatable. If you ask me, that's going to be the key to long-term success. I'm Dr. Sanjay Gupta, helping you live a better life.
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6: 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A three-run go-ahead blast for A. Eugenio Suarez.
7: 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Up throwing Anthony. Throw to the plate, not in time. And the Reds walk it off at 11, 6-5.
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10: Regarding Myles Garrett, Browns GM Andrew Berry says he was never looking to trade Garrett. Hey, Andrew, what's next? You were never looking to trade for that creep Deshaun Watson? 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
1: I saw the meme a ton in the last 24 hours. Corruption is okay if it benefits me. You know what? They overturned the Balogun red card, or at least the ban due to the red card. They didn't actually they suspended the ban for 1 year. And that means Valerin Balogun will be eligible to play tonight for the U.S. against Belgium on Monday Night Football. It is a trip to the quarterfinals of the World Cup on the line. And despite what the odds would tell you, it is the ninth-ranked team in the world, Belgium. They're really good. And they may not be as fast, especially in the midfield, as the U.S., but they have the ability to counterattack. They have some finishers. Despite all that, the red, white, and blue coursing through my veins right now does not allow me to acknowledge American weaknesses. In all seriousness, though, there is a trickle-down effect to Balogun's return to the pitch, not just based on him. Well, it's based on him, but I think we're going to see something else open up. 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Chris Mack in for Nick Costos here on Westwood One Sports. It is You Better You Bet, presented by BetMGM. Top of the hour, we will power rank the top quarterback rooms around the NFL as we continue ranking teams position by position around the NFL. Training camps now just a little more than 2 weeks away. One guy has all but assured he will not be in any of those 32 training camps with his continued nonsense. We'll get into that at 11 Eastern, 8 Pacific. And coming up in about 15 minutes, somebody's going to try and explain themselves later this afternoon. There's a mystery building around one team and what they did last week. And the people in charge get to try to make sense of it all later this afternoon. I'll tell you exactly what's going on. That coming up before 10 Eastern, 7 Pacific here on Westwood One Sports. But the trickle-down effect of Valerin Balogun being back on the pitch for the United States tonight is a real one. It's not just his goal-scoring ability, obviously, that the Americans get to have back out there. That's huge. 3 goals already in this World Cup, and we've seen his finishing ability. What this does now is it creates, I would think, in an already somewhat suspect Belgian back line, it creates a conflict for their defenders. And what I mean is, up until yesterday at about, what, noon Eastern, 12:30 Eastern, Belgium didn't think they'd have to prepare for Balogun. I'm sure they were preparing to defend somewhat differently without Balogun there. Maybe more eyeballs on Christian Pulisic because of his ability to create, especially with the ball on his foot. And certainly, they're not going to completely ignore someone of Pulisic's skill. But I have to think there were probably a few extra film sessions thrown together in the last 24 hours by the Belgium manager. And there is a natural inclination, I think, in anybody that once you've prepared for something, I don't care if it's an athlete preparing for a big game. I don't care if you're preparing for a big sales pitch at work. You're preparing to put together a project, whatever it may be. You've prepared to do it one way. And you've got that outline built. The PowerPoint's all ready to go, right? You know everybody that's going to be in the room. And so you know exactly how you're going to present your pitch, or in sports terms, exactly how you're going to strategize against what's going to be out there in front of you. And then at the last minute, there's a swerve. Oh no, you just found out the VP of marketing, who your contact is for this pitch, isn't going to be there. Instead, her boss is going to be there. And you got to pitch this guy now. And you know he's a big jerk. You've met this guy once. You don't want to have to deal with him. You got to readjust your entire pitch. You don't want to ignore the stuff that you know is important, but you've got to adjust on the fly to a different set of expectations. If you're a team who's prepared for an opponent for 4 days, and then all of a sudden, you've got to adjust in the last 24 hours, that changes the way you think. Maybe it creates a moment's hesitation when you're out there on the field. That's bad enough. But maybe because all of a sudden in the last 24 hours, you've been told, hey, we weren't prepared for this Flo Balogun guy, but he's going to be out there. So here's what we have to do to mark him. Here's what we have to do to make sure he doesn't get any open looks. Here's how we defend him. And all of a sudden, all of the prior preparation, it doesn't go out the window, but it gets sifted to the back of the filing cabinet in your brain. And all of a sudden, maybe the focus that you were going to place on Pulisic or someone else, it gets shuffled back in the list of priorities. I think tonight is just an optimal chance, a prime opportunity for Christian Pulisic to finally get his first goal of the 2026 World Cup. Because again, we know how much he can create with the ball on his foot. I mean, the guy creates his own space. It's like the ball is tethered to his toe at times, the way he dances around people. So if they were going to put maybe a little more emphasis before they found out of Balogun's return 24 hours ago, if they were going to place a little more emphasis on cutting off Pulisic's ability to create, and now all of a sudden they're being told, well, we can't give Balogun the space to get open and finish, that creates that moment of hesitation in the defender's mind, but also creates a conflict in the moment when you don't have a moment to think. You've just got to react instinctively. Do I close out on Balogun to keep him from finishing? Do I close out on Pulisic to keep him from creating? I think the tendency is going to be by the Belgian defenders, their back line is going to be to move in Balogun's direction. And it's going to leave Pulisic an opportunity tonight. We've seen how close he's been on several occasions through the first handful of matches in this World Cup. He's been close. I think tonight is the night we get Pulisic the finisher. Because it's just a natural reaction. All of a sudden, you're told again how impactful Balogun can be if you're a Belgian defender. Well, I can't leave this guy open. We're going to look like fools if this guy gets dropped back into the lineup. You're already feeling the sting of that, right? I can't believe FIFA would do this to us. What a corrupt bunch of morons. Why would they do this to us? Oh, because the U.S. is the host country. You've already got all the excuses built in. So you want to shut down Balogun. You can't fathom the idea of letting this guy, who isn't even, in your mind, supposed to be eligible to play in this match. You can't fathom the idea of him scoring a goal, allowing him to do that. And so there's just an extra second, half second even, for Pulisic to swoop in from the wing, or maybe just an extra couple feet of space in the middle of the field. A little give and go with Balogun. Everybody collapses on Balogun after a feed from Pulisic. Bang, right back to Pulisic. Finish, goal. That's what I think we get tonight. I'm no Jurgen Klopp. I'm no Eric Winalda. I'm certainly no Mauricio Pochettino. I'm just an average, everyday sports fan who has watched this World Cup and watched the way this thing has unfolded, particularly over the last 24 hours. And I have to think tonight is the best opportunity for Pulisic to finally get on the board with a goal. So that's the trickle-down effect. Now, the Belgian opportunities to create offense are still there. You got a 38-year-old in the middle of your back line for the U.S. Belgium is not faster than the Americans, but they do have goal-scoring talent, even if it's aging. And you have to believe they're going to try to create on the counterattack. That's been the prescription against the U.S. this entire time. We just haven't seen anybody really be able to pull it off consistently yet through four matches in this World Cup. Again, Belgium is the ninth-ranked team in the world. The competition's only going to get harder for the U.S. Shoring up the back line, preventing those counter-strike opportunities for the Belgians, and making the most of whatever space may exist as their defenders try to adjust to, oh man, now we've got to deal with Balogun. Maybe it's not Pulisic. Maybe it's someone else who gets an open look. But the trickle-down effect is if they collapse on Balogun, there will be more space for others. And if they don't collapse on Balogun, then maybe they allow the man who, again, in their mind, isn't even supposed to be eligible for this match to beat them. And that may set a blueprint, a strategic blueprint for the Americans going forward against much stiffer competition, whether it's Spain or Portugal in the next round, if they win tonight, whether it's maybe France beyond that, teams that are more talented than the Americans. But if you can set the blueprint tonight against Belgium, maybe it becomes a little easier to execute down the line in the quarters and the semis if you should get to that point. So I think there's a massive trickle-down effect to Balogun's presence in the lineup tonight above and beyond just his goal-scoring ability. Coming up, after Jaylen Brown's Twitch stream on Thursday night, there's this mystery of something he said, there's more to it when talking about Brad Stevens and the Celtics front office. Will the answer to that mystery begin to reveal itself to us this afternoon? Why and how? Next here on Westwood One Sports.
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0: But the 68-team NCAA tournament was perfect the way it was. And the over-monetization of sports, I think, is lowering the overall product. It feels participation trophy adjacent now. It's like grade inflation. Making the tournament used to be a nice standard. It used to be this symbol of, hey, we're like an average basketball school now. We consistently make the tournament, right? It's like the B grade of college basketball. And then an A would be like, you know, a Sweet 16 or better or something like that. Making the tournament used to be a nice standard. But when you start handing out invites to teams with 16 losses just to satisfy a TV contract, you've turned nice season into a certificate of attendance. It's like gym class. You get an A for just showing up.
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7: 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Oh, high, deep left field. There it goes. A three-run go-ahead blast for A. Eugenio Suarez.
8: 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Friedel up throwing Anthony, throw to the plate, not in time, and the Reds walk it off at 11-6-5.
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10: 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Regarding Myles Garrett, Browns GM Andrew Berry says he was never looking to trade Garrett. Hey, Andrew, what's next? You were never looking to trade for that creep Deshaun Watson? Of course you were looking to trade Garrett, because Garrett was never going to be Joe Thomas, a Hall of Famer with no team success to show for it.
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16: Coming up in 20 minutes, we talk to Anthony DeBundo of The Ringer. The Flo Balogun effect on tonight's matchup against Belgium. And does it open up space for others against that Belgian back line? Maybe we get a Christian Pulisic breakthrough tonight. Maybe Balogun himself scores and the soccer world implodes in on itself, the international soccer world. We will find out. We'll get into it with Anthony. Plus, Brazil being eliminated by this summer's soccer Cinderellas, Norway, England holding on, white-knuckling it against Mexico to advance. We've got Portugal, Spain this afternoon, the winner of whom will get the winner of U.S. and Belgium. Just how many people do we think are going to watch this thing tonight? I want to go around the room on that question a little bit later. Chris Mack in for Nick Costos here on Westwood One Sports with you until noon Eastern, 9 Pacific. But the conversations that happen during the breaks are sometimes even more entertaining than the conversations that happen while we're on the air. And yes, I will power rank the top five quarterback rooms in the NFL in just a moment. We can go back and forth and argue about, just how much you want to weigh the depth of the position for each team, because I'm sure that will be a point that gets brought up. But going on in the conversation during the break,

0: have Kenny Henderson arguing for the fact that Babe Ruth is not a top 10 all-time baseball player. We have Tyler Morales claiming that Babe Ruth may not even be real. And just a lot of conversations happening that are the kind of things you cook up with your buddies when you're buzzed or when you're stoned. And then you wake up the next morning and you go, you know what? I'm going to push ahead with that argument anyway, even if it's just nonsensical. I'm just going to go with it. Tyler trying to convince us that Babe Ruth was Dominican and not a white guy, maybe at the top of the list. Even if he did exist, which Tyler is not willing to concede the fact that Babe Ruth really existed. This is a sports fan's moon landing. I don't know. You see those shadows? You see the way that flag's waving? That's not real. So that's what happens in the middle of summer here at Westwood One Sports. Come on, we got Monday night football tonight, people. U.S. and Belgium. Balogun is back. Although the Belgians are still trying to appeal that. Just saw that headline from another member of our crew, Dan Turner. Belgium, according to Yahoo Sports, has been granted the right to appeal against FIFA's decision to suspend the one-game ban handed to Fuller and Balogun less than 24 hours before the team's round of 16 match versus the United States. This per The Athletic, the Belgian Federation saying it was astonished by FIFA's decision to suspend the ban for a period of 1 year. And the Royal Belgian Football Association responded that the move was in, quote, direct contradiction of the competition regulations and said it is exploring all potential options. We'll get back into that with Anthony DeBundo of The Ringer. Is there a chance that there's like some sort of last second injunction that, you know, 30 seconds before the match, they're dragging Flo Balogun off the field and saying he's once again ineligible? We'll see. We'll talk to Anthony about it, like I said, in about 20 minutes. But while I've been filling in for Nick over the last week and a half or so, we started just organically ranking the top tight end rooms one day. I think it was in light of the Kyle Pitts contract extension. And then we moved on to wide receivers. And then we said, hell, why not secondaries? And then we did front sevens and we did offensive lines. And we've done, did I mention wide receivers? We did running backs the other day. So today, I thought we would power rank the top quarterback rooms around the NFL going into the 2026 season. And again, opening it up for arguments from my friends on the show here. Or you, 310-840-4910, 310-840-4910. I will start at number five. Because I think the starter in this quarterback room has pushed well beyond the idea that he's just a product of the system. And I think his backup has shown that he may be the best backup in the league. So San Francisco is number five for me, the 49ers. Brock Purdy, I think, has proven that he's more than just Mr. Irrelevant, who's been turned into a capable quarterback by Kyle Shanahan. He's shown that he's capable enough on his own. Could we have arguments about what he'd look like in a different system? Sure. But you could have that argument about just about any quarterback. And Mac Jones last year, stepping in Purdy's place, kept the 49ers afloat. So a very strong number five as we start the power rankings for our top five quarterback rooms around the NFL. Number four, I worry about the backup situation because it's not great, but at the very least, the guy who is their number two, at least I think he'll be their number two going into the season, has what would we call it, familiarity with the program. That's probably the best way to put it because he's been around now for 3 years in that quarterback room. And it's a very good offensive coaching staff. and a future Hall of Famer as the starter doesn't hurt. The Rams at number four. Matt Stafford's got all the weapons. We haven't yet seen him fall off the cliff. It may happen soon. Who knows? But as long as Stafford is still looking like an MVP caliber quarterback, Stetson Bennett the fourth is not inspiring any great levels of confidence. But at the very least, like I said, you know, he is familiar with the system. And it's Sean McVay. It's Nate Shielhaas. It's that same squad who would insulate, I think, Bennett with all those weapons if Stafford had to be out for a couple of weeks. So I have the Rams at number four. Number three, again, not an inspiring backup quarterback situation at number three. It's more like, well, just good enough because this is a journeyman backup who's been with plenty of teams. I'm sure knows exactly how to handle himself as a veteran backup. And the starter is, again, MVP caliber, at least during the regular season. Buffalo Bills at number three. Regular season Josh Allen, the best in the league, more often than not. Kyle Allen, I mean, look, if the Bills have to go a couple weeks without Josh Allen, we all know they're going to have more than a handful of issues. But we also know they can lean on the run game. We know that the offense is, the system itself is built around consistency with Brady remaining there. So Kyle Allen steps in, journeyman backup quarterback, but journeyman backup quarterbacks usually pick things up really quickly. And again, it's not inspiring, but it's okay. So not a very deep quarterback room, but when you got Josh Allen, I can't rank him any lower than number three as we rank the top five quarterback rooms in the NFL. Number two, this is where I really do start to consider the strength of a backup, especially a complementary backup. And what I mean by that is a backup who knows how to play the game the same way the starter plays the game and has proven capable of it. Not fantastic at it because, well, he's a backup, but a whole hell of a lot better than other backups they've had in this offense. And that's Baltimore, the Ravens at number two. Lamar Jackson, the starter, like I said, always capable of MVP level play in the regular season. And Snoop Huntley, a more than reliable backup. I've seen Snoop Huntley step into games and the offense continues to function just as it should. Not at the same level as with Lamar in at quarterback, but certainly better than, say, when Cooper Rush was the backup. So I have the Ravens at number two. And I'm going to stay in the division for number one. No, not the Steelers. Come on, I'm not that big a homer, guys. Come on. Cincinnati. Joe Burrow is primed for an elite year. And Joe Flacco has shown his ability to step in. He did it again last year. The man seemingly just will not go away and is more than just meh as a backup quarterback. He has moments of, huh, does Flacco still have it? So one of the better backup quarterbacks in the league, veteran, experience, familiarity with the system. And again, I think Burrow is primed for a big bounce back year with the Bengals in Cincinnati. So the Bengals number one, my top five quarterback rooms going into the 2026 NFL season, Bengals one, Ravens two, Bills three, Rams four, Niners five. Some honorable mentions that I think may be worth mentioning. Philadelphia is worth mentioning. Tanner McKee, you want to talk familiarity with the system, a guy who's shown some things in flashes when he's had an opportunity to play. And then you got Andy Dalton as the absolute break glass in case of emergency. All behind Jalen Hurts, who, if he actually listens to the offensive coaching staff, could have a turnaround season. So Eagles are in there. You know, I was very conflicted about how to handle the Kansas City Chiefs. And I'll tell you why. Because I've bagged on the Chiefs all offseason for the lack of moves they made in the receiver room, for what I think is being downplayed as Patrick Mahomes' recovery from the knee injury. I think we're going to see a much less mobile Patrick Mahomes until he's fully all the way back from that injury. That could take a while. I always reference Aiden Hutchinson coming back off the broken leg. He was back on the field for a while before he actually started to look like himself again. I think Patrick Mahomes could be back on the field week one, but still isn't really looking like himself for a while. And if that's the case, it really does completely change the complexion of the Chiefs offense. Is there a world where if Mahomes isn't ready, isn't fully 100% by week one, Andy Reid says, you know what? I'm comfortable with Justin Fields for a week or two. Because here's the one thing that Fields at least occasionally shows you, and that is the ability to move. Mahomes, when he's at his best, has the ability to make things happen on the move. His improvisational ability, some of the best in the league, if not the best in the league. And Fields, certainly not on the same skill level as Mahomes, but at the very least can move. Now, does that sometimes lead him to making very dumb mistakes and poor decisions with the football? Yes. But does Andy Reid think he can coach that out of him, even at this point in his career? So I had a hard time deciding where to put the Chiefs. They're just an honorable mention, I guess, for this list. Who else am I forgetting? Bill, Kenny, anybody want to jump in and tell me where I got this list wrong or where maybe I've left someone off the list that we haven't mentioned yet to this point?
1: I can jump in here, Chris. I think your list is pretty good overall. I was concerned you might put the Chiefs one and leave the Bengals off the list altogether. That would have been a major problem. But overall, I think the list is pretty good, except, you know, I get it. You have to rank heavily based on the starting quarterback, but the Rams, how can you put the Rams in the top five? And I love Matthew Stafford. He's a Hall of Famer. Mm-hmm. No one else on the team has thrown a pass in the NFL ever. If you're ranking quarterback rooms, you need something back there.
0: Who are we putting ahead of the? I mean, I guess we could slide the Niners up into the fourth spot, okay, and drop the Rams down to fifth. But who for? Would it be the Chiefs? Would it be the Eagles?
1: Eagles. Justin.
0: I know. Fields. It involves Justin Fields. Yeah. PTSD with that. I know.
1: Not interested. The two I would consider, and one's definitely Homer, I consider the Chicago Bears for the reason that Caleb Williams isn't at that level yet of those elite quarterbacks. He's in, I think, that next tier. I think Bajent's a good quarterback, and I actually think Case Keenum, if you're ranking quarterback rooms, basically having an extra quarterback coach as your third quarterback, I think is a huge boost there. But the other one I would consider, and maybe I'm a bias because I love this guy, Green Bay Packers. I love Tyrod Taylor as a backup quarterback. I think, you know, he wasn't great last year with the Jets. Okay. But this guy usually just comes in and functions and keeps offenses moving. So I think the Packers deserve some consideration as well.
0: Okay, we'll throw an honorable mention in the Packers' direction and maybe even the Bears' direction. I think, for me, the gulf between Stafford and the starters in those spots is big enough that I'm willing to look past the lack of depth at the rest of the position and say the Rams are still a top five quarterback room. Because here's the thing that I believe, and I know Stetson Bennett IV, like I said, is not inspiring any great confidence in anybody. But at the very least, maybe I should have saved this for mention of when I want to rank the coaching staffs. I believe Sean McVay would find a way. If he had to go 3 weeks, let's say, without Stetson or without Matt Stafford and with Stetson Bennett in there, I think Sean McVay would still find a way, depending on who he's playing in those 3 weeks, to win at least one of those games and to at least keep their heads above water without Matt Stafford.
1: Well, I agree with that because I'm a huge believer in Sean McVay. I just still think that, you know, you go other directions at quarterback when you're ranking quarterback rooms other than the Rams. And like I said, I'm a big Stafford guy. It's no knock at him. You know, if they signed Jimmy Garoppolo, you know, if he hadn't retired, that might be the number one QB room for me.
0: Yeah, that would solidify them in at least the top three, I think. Kenny, did I get them exactly right? Bengals, Ravens, Bills, Rams, Niners, should they be reconfigured somehow? What did I miss? Kenny's not there. He's busy arguing about Babe Ruth and his mic's not working. Damn it, Kenny. All right. Well, I did notice that he mentioned he'd have the Niners in the top three in the group chat. But I think Cincy number one, just because of what Flacco showed last year, and also the Ravens top two, because I don't know if there's any quarterback, Bill, in the league who is more built to back up just that one specific starter than Snoop Huntley is for Lamar Jackson.
1: Yeah, I like Huntley as a backup. He usually comes in, you know, he's a backup quarterback. It's not amazing, but he comes in, he beat the Bears last year. He knows how to maneuver an offense. I agree with
0: all right.
1: And he did bring up the Commanders. I think that's another one you can consider because Mariota is an excellent backup quarterback.
0: Mariota is one of the, would we, I guess, put him in top five backup quarterbacks, maybe top three backup quarterbacks in the league, right up there with Flacco and who else? Maybe this is a separate ranking. I just opened Pandora's box. We could rank backup quarterbacks on another day. That's how you know we're still close to training camp, but too far away when we start talking about ranking backup quarterbacks. So, but no, I honestly, that's Washington is not a terrible call with Mariota backing up Jaden Daniels, who we will talk about a little bit later. In fact, at the top of the hour, if there was one bridge left back to the league for someone who just can't stop shooting himself in the proverbial foot, he may have burned it. That's coming up at 11 Eastern, 8 Pacific. But coming up next, with everything going on, the summer of soccer continues. Brazil's been eliminated. We have a Cinderella in Norway. And, of course, the U.S. has Flo Balogun back tonight. We break it all down with Anthony DeBundo of The Ringer next, right here on Westwood One Sports. Country roads,
2: take me home. Happy 250th birthday, America. The U.S. men's national team is moving on to the round of 16, where they'll face Belgium in one of the biggest soccer matches in American history. Can the red, white, and blue do it again tonight? Take me home, country roads. Westwood One Sports.
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4: 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And Westwood One Sports has got you covered. Chris Mack, it's the Power Hour, final hour of the show here on You Better You Bet, presented by BetMGM. Chris Mack in for Nick Costos here on Westwood One Sports. Coming up in 20 minutes, I want to talk about, just how many people will be paying attention to this game tonight? How many millions will be watching tonight? Because I have the numbers on what the round of 32 match did against Bosnia. And I'm curious what everybody thinks about how much farther this number may shoot up, especially with all the attention on this thing due to Balogun being eligible to play, although Belgium's still fighting that. We'll get into that in about 20 minutes here on Westwood One Sports. Also, I think Travis Kelce may have made a giant miscalculation this summer. He and Taylor Swift, you may have heard, got married this past weekend. And I think it's related to that. No, seriously. And I know what I speak of from experience. That in a couple of minutes. But somebody has blown up the final bridge they had left. Brandon Ayuk, over the weekend, while you were watching people blow things up for your entertainment on the 4th of July, Brandon Ayuk was blowing up his final bridge left towards maybe stepping on an NFL field again someday. Because the final bridge he had back towards maybe getting on an NFL field again someday was the fact that Jaden Daniels was his college quarterback.

0: Happy 250th birthday, America. The U.S. men's national team is moving on to the round of 16, where they'll face Belgium in one of the biggest soccer matches in American history. Can the red, white, and blue do it again tonight?
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6: Tonight's United States versus Belgium game just got a lot more interesting. Also got a little political. I don't really know where I sit on it, where I sit at on President Trump's involvement in Balogun apparently losing the red card. He came out today, made it pretty clear. He's like, I made a phone call, and I'm the reason why this happened. But at the same time, I've read multiple other reports where FIFA had already been looking at the call before President Trump ever made a call. So I don't know. I don't really care. I'm just glad that the United States' best striker is going to get to play tonight. Welcome into the Real Jonathan Smith Show here on Indy Sports Ticket. Thank you for tuning in, no matter how you're tuning in, whether that's YouTube, Indy Sports Ticket. If you want to head over there and subscribe, you can watch the show on X, __ Jonathan Smith, to follow me there and watch the show there. You can also listen on the Indy Sports Ticket app or 1430 AM if you're driving around the Indianapolis area. All right. I'm just so fascinated with this Balogun story. And when the news broke, this is where my mind went. When I was a kid, my brother and I would go to the store with my mom, and we would try to sneak things into the cart. Chris, did you ever do that with your mom?
7: Of course.
6: Yeah. I think everybody does it.
7: Yeah.
6: We always got caught. I don't know about you, but never failed. But one time, she caught us trying to sneak these, like, cookies into the cart. She put them back. And then later on, we are about to check out, and my mom looks at me and my brother and goes, hey, go back and, like, grab those cookies. You guys can have them. And, of course, elation followed. My brother and I were pumped. We basically sprinted to the aisle, and then we ran back to the line. And that's really how I felt yesterday when the Balogun ruling came in out of nowhere. He gets the red card. Everybody's glad that the United States won. But there was this feeling of, how are we going to beat Belgium without Balogun? He's been America's second best attacker behind Christian Pulisic. He's scored a goal in every game that he's played in during the World Cup. He had a brace in the first game. For those who don't know, that's two goals in a game. He is incredibly important to the success of the United States.

0: States in this World Cup. Some people would say he's been their second best player. I would disagree, but you know, hey, it's fine. And so from there, this is where you get all of these different reports on how this overruling kind of happened, right? Some people are saying President Trump made a phone call. Maybe that happened. Maybe it didn't. I don't know. No idea. Don't really care at all. Some people are saying that FIFA was already looking at it. What we know now, Belgium's really upset about it, and they're like appealing the appeal on the red card suspension, and you know, Europe's being all soft and they're whining about it. It's great. It's making my day, to be quite honest. And so either way, as of right now, Balogun is going to play. Here is the U.S. men's national team's manager, Pochettino, talking about the ruling.
1: No, we cannot mix that. We cannot mix that. That is a decision from the FIFA that with the evidence that happened before. and that's it. If that happened, if you can find, it's not too many time ago, you can find some situation that happened the same as that. And that, for me, is very good for football, is to celebrate. Because if some, in the next game, or the game that they are playing now, and some unfair thing happen, you have the possibility to go and to reverse the decision. Decision that came from the VAR, for situation that are slow motion, that never is is the reality of what happened on the pitch.
0: Mauricio Pochettino right there, the United States manager tonight against Belgium, talking about Balogun's card being overturned. And he is exactly right. I know he's got a thick accent. Sadly, we can't do the little bouncing ball whenever he talks because this is radio, but he's exactly right. 99% of people, after the fact, said that that was not a red card, whether they were from America or Belgium or Bosnia or whatever. 99% of people agreed that should not have been a red card. And now everybody's mad because it got overturned, probably because we're America. They already don't like that. We're better than them. But hey, you know, it's fine. When in reality, again, Pochettino is exactly correct. Everybody should be happy about this. This is a good thing for the entire world of soccer, for the World Cup as a whole. I don't know if you watched Mexico and England last night. If you didn't, you missed out. What a match. But there was a red card in that game given to an England player. And in the moment, I was like, that probably shouldn't have been a red card. He gets sent off. It doesn't matter because England finds a way to win. But now, because of what happened to Balogun, there is precedent that FIFA can go back, look at the play that happened between England and Mexico, and overturn that red card. This is a good thing. Okay, like Pochettino said in that clip, an injustice happened. Something unfair happened, and FIFA ultimately got it right. Is it annoying that it took them 4 days to get it correct? Absolutely. Should Belgium be upset that this ruling came in, you know, less than or about like 28 hours before the match? Sure, I think that's a fair thing to be upset about. You put together your game plan, and all of a sudden you have to change everything 28 hours beforehand because of this ruling. If you want to be upset about that, okay, fine. But in terms of the future of the World Cup and the right ruling, the right call being made, this is a good thing. When the news broke yesterday that they suspended his red card, Balogun's, elation followed. I immediately texted everybody that I knew. Chris, what did you do when you found out? Did you jump for joy because you're just such a big United States soccer fan?
2: I didn't think it was real off the jump. I thought it was like some spam post, but read into it. And I was like, hey, man, that's good. Good for us.
0: Yeah, dude, I'm pumped. I don't care how it happened. Have you seen the I should have sent it to you. It's a great clip. There's this guy. He's like he's an official in Africa, and he's like, I only like corruption when I am involved. If I am not involved and there is corruption, it is bad. But if I am involved and there is corruption, then I defend it. I'm like, hey, I, that's how I feel right now.
2: Yeah,
0: I don't care how it happened. I'm just glad that it did.
2: You explained it very well with the cookies. Well done.
0: Thank you. Thank you.
2: Well-deserved chirp.
0: So, thanks. But yeah, again, I texted everybody that I knew, okay? I hate that the ruling came in so late because the U.S. men's national team had likely already put together some sort of a game plan without thinking about Balogun. But he's going to be fine sliding in. He gives them a real physical presence. And I know that with Balogun, everyone wants to focus on the goals, rightfully so, because that is your job as a striker. It's to put the ball in the back of the neck or net, excuse me. But he gives them a real physical presence, and I think that he gives them more of an edge than anybody else does. Every game Balogun has played in, he has not only started, but he has also been involved in some sort of a scuffle. You need players like that. You need guys that have something a little extra about them. Okay? You need a guy who's not going to just lay down whenever he gets pushed over. Okay, the U.S. men's national team was labeled soft after the 2022 World Cup in Qatar. S-A-W-F-T. Great clip. But that's what they were labeled. They were labeled soft. Balogun wasn't on that team. And I don't find it surprising in the slightest that now that he's on the U.S. men's national team, there's a little more grit and there's a little more toughness. He has brought a real edge to this year's U.S. men's national team, and it's going to be needed tonight when they play against Belgium. Having Balogun on the pitch is like bringing a hockey enforcer who also happens to be your leading scorer. Like he doesn't just take your lunch money. He's going to score a goal while he does it. Yeah, and when you play against teams that are better than you and expect to beat you, you have to have an edge. Belgium, even though they're the underdogs in this match, which is still so bizarre to me, even though Belgium is the underdog in this match, Belgium doesn't think that. The entire world, in terms of soccer, looks at America like we are less than. Okay, now, you know, Belgium's going to do the whole, you know, they're a good team. Nobody at this point is bad. If we don't play our best, they can absolutely beat us. Yada, yada, yada. That being said, Belgium thinks that they're better than us. And they're going to play with a little bit of arrogance because of that. You have to have an edge when you're playing against teams like that. And Balogun absolutely brings that edge for Team USA. Not having his tenacity and his physicality was going to hurt the U.S. men's national team just as much as not having his goal scoring. He brings toughness, and hopefully he brings a couple goals along tonight with his toughness as well. He is so important, and I cannot wait. Cannot wait to see how tonight's game goes. Because I think this game is going to be so much fun. Back in March, the U.S. men's national team lost to Belgium 5-2 in an international friendly. If someone brings that up when they're discussing this match, just go ahead and ignore them. They didn't do their research or watch the game. Judging this World Cup knockout match based on that March friendly is like reviewing a 5-star restaurant based on a chaotic half-baked sample that they handed out at a small food court. And it's just not the same experience. In that match in March, our backup keeper started. Chris Richards, our best defender, didn't even dress out for the game. Johnny Cardoso and Tanner Tessman started. They haven't played a single second in the World Cup. Tim Weah and Mark McKenzie both started in that game as well. Neither one of those guys are going to start tonight. For Belgium, they played the majority of guys on their current World Cup roster. It was also a friendly, so a scrimmage. Those aren't taken as seriously as World Cup knockout matches, obviously. That previous match that happened in March means absolutely nothing for this one. And I like the U.S. men's national team to win this match tonight because momentum and how you're currently playing matters. We talked about this last year when the Pacers got to the playoffs. It's like, yeah, they were a four seed, if I remember correctly. But everyone who saw them play was like, they're playing better than a four seed plays because they were playing their best basketball of the season when the playoffs rolled around. That mattered when the Pacers went on their run. Right now, the U.S. men's national team is playing some of the best soccer they've played in their history. Belgium is not. Belgium barely won their group because they drew with Egypt and Iran. They were down 2-0 against Senegal. Then Senegal completely fell apart in the final 5 minutes, and Belgium won the game 3-2. Every match Belgium has played in, they have not played to their full potential. Now, maybe the ending of that Senegal match was the moment everything clicked. I hope that's not the case, but it's certainly possible. Soccer is also a young man's game, and the U.S. men's national team is significantly younger than Belgium. The U.S. men's national team has three players over the age of 30. One is their backup keeper. The other is a backup midfielder who's not going to play. And then the other is, of course, Tim Ream, who's been pretty solid for the U.S. so far. So the U.S. is only relying on one guy over the age of 30. Meanwhile, Belgium has nine players over the age of 30 on their roster. They rely on five of those players over 30 to start. They also bring Lukaku off the bench, who is also over the age of 30. They are a much older roster that relies on older players. Belgium is running an engine with way too many miles on it. They look like a luxury sports car when they're sitting parked in the garage. It's like, that looks nice. But the second you push them through a grueling high-speed road trip, the Czech engine light starts flashing. We're four games into the tournament. Each of these teams played 5 days ago. The U.S. men's national team is playing better right now. They're the younger, more rested team since they got to sit their starters against Turkey. They should have fresher legs. I know there's a lot of concern around the U.S. men's national team's defense, but Belgium's defense isn't much better. There are going to be a lot of chances and a lot of goals scored in this match tonight. Leandro Trossard and Jeremy Doku are the wings for Belgium. They are going to give the U.S. problems. Those are two of the better wings in the World Cup. Sergio Dest and Anthony Robinson are going to have to play back a little bit more to help deal with those two. Lukaku won't start, but when he comes on for Belgium late to play striker, he will be a handful. Chris Richards and Tim Ream will both have to be on their games tonight to give the U.S. a chance. But as concerning as the U.S.'s defense has been, they have put up not one, but two clean sheets, so allowed zero goals, in four of their matches. Belgium, on the other side, has only posted one clean sheet in the tournament. With that being said, they haven't played an attacking unit like the U.S. men's national team. The Belgium defense has made a lot of mistakes. Through four games, they've committed five errors leading to shots. That being said, they've somehow only allowed four goals in the tournament. Again, that's because they haven't played an attacking group as good as ours. I think that tonight the U.S. men's national team is going to capitalize on those mistakes, especially now that Balogun is in the middle. Give me the U.S. men's national team to win tonight 3-2, and they advance to the quarterfinals for the first time since 2002. Chris, we'll get your prediction on the game a bit later. We got Zach Pierlez from CBS Sports joining the show here in 3 minutes to talk a little bit of AFC South.
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0: Belgium taking on the U.S. men's national team tonight, 8 o'clock. I can't wait. I hope the match is as good as the Mexico and England match last night. If you missed that one, potentially the match of the tournament. Welcome into the Real Jonathan Smith Show here on Indy's Sports Ticket. Thanks for tuning in. No matter how you're tuning in, YouTube, X, the Indy Sports Ticket app, 1430 AM. We are now bringing on the one and only Zach Pierlez from CBS Sports. He's got a great article up on quarterbacks going into year two. He's got some stuff in there on Cam Ward. My producer's a Giants fan. So, Chris, if you want some good stuff on Jackson Dart, go and read it. Zach, how are you, man?
14: I'm good. I'm good. Excited about tonight and excited that slowly creeping closer to football as well.
0: Yeah, I think we're like 16 days away from like the first training camp starting, right?
14: Yeah, something like that. It's getting here. It's getting here.
0: From the offseason, before we start talking about Cam Ward and the Titans and the AFC South, what story from the offseason have you found most intriguing that like you still think about as the season slowly approaches?
14: I think it's got to be Myles Garrett. Like, I am so excited to see what this Rams defense, like, it's not just Myles Garrett. It's Trent McDuffie. It's Jalen Watson. Like, I think we obviously talk about the offense all the time. This defense could be one of the best in the league. It already was last year, and that was with significant holes at cornerback. Now they have the game's best defensive player and two really good cornerbacks. So, we'll see. We'll see. I mean, on paper, this is just one of the best teams that we've seen in recent football memory.
0: Yeah, I can't think of a team. 07 New England, probably?
14: Yeah. Yeah, I mean, it's really high up there. I think, obviously, football isn't played on paper, but it's going to be it's on paper, let's say it's a really, really talented team before we know how good it's going to be.
0: Joined by Zach Pierlez from CBSSports.com, about to talk about the AFC South, mainly Cam Ward and the Titans. And I think if you're a Colts fan, there's, I think, an understanding of, like, Houston's going to be really good. They're probably going to win the division. Everyone expects Jacksonville to be good, but, like, it's Jacksonville. If they went 3-14 this year, that's probably not going to happen. But if it did, I wouldn't be, like, overwhelmingly surprised, because that's just kind of who they are as a franchise. And then you have the Titans, a team that the Colts haven't lost to in Shane Steichen's tenure here. But they've got this guy in Cam Ward, who in your article, I thought you wrote it out really well. Around week six, everyone's like, this guy's awful. And then no one watched him. But like the final month and a half of the season, it really looked like he turned a corner. How much better are you expecting him and the Titans to be this year?
14: Yeah, I think you hit the nail on the head. Like, it's frustrating because the surroundings were so awful last year, and that was the offensive line. I mean, his coach was fired midway through the season, honestly, earlier part of the season, if I remember correctly. Like, it was a train wreck the entire time. And Cam Ward, the thing that you love about him is he can be really, really good when the surroundings are good. He can be not quite as good when the surroundings aren't quite as good. So you start to see him settle in a little bit better, take better care of the ball down the stretch. And you're hoping that this new staff and some new additions on offense are going to help. There were so many times last year where Cam Ward would throw a terrific pass that's dropped. And it's not just the terrific highlight reel passes. It's like he makes a good throw on 3rd and 5 and it's dropped. And that is a drive killer. And that goes down on his stat sheet as an incompletion and a bad play on 3rd and 5. But if you watch the tape, you're like, he made the right play. He played on time and his receiver dropped it, or there was a miscommunication or something, or, you know, his left tackle just got beat like a drum. Like, it just, his box score numbers were really bad and his advanced numbers were really bad. He was not as bad as his numbers were.
0: Do you think, or I've got a bet with a listener, which is probably not the smartest thing for me to do, but it's fine. I think, I can't remember what it was. One of us has the Titans finishing in front of the Colts in the division this year. How likely do you think that is?
14: I still think it's likely. I think, Titans in front of the Colts?
0: Yes.
14: I think I would still take the Colts. I do just think that there's more high-end talent on the Colts. Like, I think Sauce Gardner can be good, and I think if Charvarius Ward is healthy, that can be a really good cornerback tandem. Jonathan Taylor, obviously. And then the offensive line, like, that is so gigantic. I'd also go Shane Steichen over Brian Daboll. So I think that I'd still lean Colts, but you're hoping that in year one of Robert Saleh, you're not hoping that the Titans are all of a sudden like a playoff contender. I think you're hoping they're a 7-10 team and they are a little bit more fun to watch because it was just brutal last year. And more importantly, like, Carnell Tate is fitting that role of the number 4 overall pick. Cam Ward and Carnell Tate have a really good connection there. Wandale Robinson helps out Cam Ward, because at this stage of your rebuild, it's not let's go win a bunch of games. It's let's get this thing on the right path.
0: Joined by Zach Peerless from CBSSports.com. He's got a great article out on year 2 quarterbacks. A lot of good stuff in there, specifically on Cam Ward, obviously in the Colts division. And it's, I'm with you, right? Like, the goal is, like, let's just get things on track. And so obviously Cam Ward has a new head coach. Jackson Dart has a new head coach. Two head coaches that I really like. Like, obviously, I think everybody likes Harbaugh at this point. There's a part of me that's like, should I zag and say I don't like Harbaugh, you know? Mm-hmm. And then, obviously, you've got Robert Saleh, who I'm just kind of at a point where, like, if you fail coaching the Jets, I'm just not going to hold it against you. Especially if they're like, you know who should play quarterback for us? Justin Fields. If you know, which I know that wasn't when Saleh was there, but if that's a conscious decision an organization makes, I'm like, you know what? Probably not going to put too much weight into that. So, between those two head coaches, which one do you think has an easier time helping elevate their quarterback?
14: I think that's a tough one because neither one of them are offensive guys. I think that I like Robert Saleh's. I don't love either offensive coordinator hiring, but going back to Matt Nagy is just like a tough one for me to swallow as a guy who has seen Matt Nagy. Like, he struggled in Chicago. He literally made Patrick Mahomes look human. Like, they've been much worse with him in Kansas City. And I know that he's not the head guy there, but it's, you know, he has input. He was the offensive coordinator technically. So I think that Robert Saleh, I also trust Robert Saleh more to put a really good defense on the field. Maybe not really good quite yet, but should be better. So I'm going to lean Saleh there. I just didn't love the Matt Nagy hire in New York, and I'm a little bit worried about that. I think that if that had been a better hire, I would have gone with Harbaugh just because he's such a good CEO type of coach. But right now, I think I'm going to give it to Saleh.
0: That's how I feel about it. I think he's a really good coach. Like, his ability, like, because when you look at the Niners last year, they were so banged up, and it just didn't matter. He just kept kind of finding a way to put a really good defense out there on the field. And, like, he's got one of the best defenders in football in Jeffrey Simmons. I loved Anthony Hill Jr. coming out of Texas. So I think he's got some pieces there to put together at least a decent team that, you know, doesn't have a top five pick again this next season. Again, joined by Zach Peerless talking about the AFC South. So I know that these are two very different coaches, and so I do want to go to Jacksonville here for a second. So Doug Peterson shows up in Jacksonville, and if my memory's correct, year one, they make the playoffs. I believe that's the year that they lose to the Chargers. And then there's like this slow deterioration from there. It's almost like, oh, this is what they're doing with Trevor Lawrence under Doug Peterson. And the next year they go like 9-8. And then the next year they're bad and he gets fired. Liam Cohen shows up in year one. They're awesome. What are you kind of expecting from them in year two?
14: Yeah, this was a tough one for me. I did not love the Jaguars offseason. They lost a lot of guys. Like Devin Lloyd was one of the best defenders, especially linebackers in all of football last year. He's gone. Travis Etienne finally reaching kind of the level that he had been, you know, expected of. Obviously some ups, some downs in his career. He was quite good last year. He's gone. Like, they lost some significant pieces. What you're hoping is that they say, well, look at how good we were the back half of the season. You know, Jacoby Myers comes in. And also what we're not really taking into account is that let's say Travis Hunter is an addition this offseason because he really didn't do a lot last year. Then you're kind of saying, well, we lost these guys, but we also gained the number two pick in the NFL draft. So I'm ambivalent on them. I do wish that they'd made maybe one or two more impact moves. I think that offensive line could have used some help. I understand it played well last year, but I think they probably played better than most people expected, and I would have liked maybe a reinforcement or two there, maybe a pass rusher as well. So, yeah, it's a tough one. Do I think that they're going to play as well as they did over the back half of last year? Probably not, but I would say they probably are still there as like a fringe playoff team. I think the Texans are the best team in the division, and I think the Jaguars will probably be number two.
0: That's how I feel about it right now. But the interesting thing about Houston, and one take I'm not moving off of, I think C.J. Stroud is good. I know everyone's questioning if he's good anymore because he had one bad year. I mean, forgive me if I think that a guy that's won a playoff game every year he's been in the league is good, you know? Mm-hmm. So, but the question with them, because you brought up the offensive line in Jacksonville, how you're a little bit concerned about that. That was the problem last year in Houston. That offensive line, like, new isn't always better. They brought in, like, five new guys, and it was worse. And, you know, they take the offensive guard, Rutledge, out of Tech this year with their first-round pick. They made a couple other signings as well. They also went out, and I think this is one of the more underrated moves of the offseason, they go get David Montgomery from Detroit, which tells me they're going to be better at running the football because, I forget his name, starting running back got hurt last year, and it just wasn't really the same after that. I mean, part of me is like, they're good enough to win the AFC. I think, and obviously you like Houston because you picked them to win the division, but I guess on kind of a broader kind of full landscape of the NFL, how much do you like them?
14: Yeah, I think I made like I did 100 most important players 100 days before kickoff. And I think I probably could have made like if I didn't rank them, but I just listed them. I think if I had ranked them, I think CJ Stroud would have legitimately been like a top five most important player this season. Like their defense is so, so good. And now they've added, you're right, they've added David Montgomery. They've added, I think that their offensive line is new, but it also will be better this year. Like this is a like Super Bowl winning defense. There's not a ton of reason that they can't be in that contention. I think that CJ Stroud, I agree with you. I think he's been put in really bad positions for so much of his career. And I understand he has Nico Collins, but like on a down to down basis, he's had the worst rushing attack in the NFL, and they run the ball all the time because they love to lean on their defense. So it's like first and 10, 1 yard gain, second and 10, 3 yard gain. And you live in third and six over and over and over again when defenses know you're going to be passing. So yeah, I think David Montgomery and this offensive line should really help him. I do think that he's better than his rap has been given. And I think a big part of why he kind of has this reputation is because he struggled in the playoffs. And not even struggled, like he's been downright awful in the playoffs. I do think that he will be better this year. I would hope that he's put in better situations. They're a little bit more willing to throw the ball on early downs. They're a little bit better when they do run on early downs. I'm pretty in on the Texans this year. Like when you look across the league, it kind of seems like a bit of a transition year for the Chiefs, who we always expect to be at the top of the AFC. Obviously, like the Broncos are still going to be up there. I think the Patriots are going to be up there as well. But this, you know, when they played the Patriots in the postseason, it was kind of felt like one of these things where, like, if they could just put two offensive drives together, they would have won that game. So I'm pretty high on the Texans.
0: Joined by Zach Peerless from CBSSports.com. He's got a great article up on year two quarterbacks. He'll do a great job as well whenever training camp gets started here in a couple of weeks. Last football-related thing for you, and then I want to ask you about the soccer game tonight. Which division this year, when you look at the NFL, which one do you think is just going to be the weirdest, I guess is probably the best adjective to give it?
14: Weirdest. I think the NFC East has the potential to be a little weird. Like we're seeing a brand new offense for Jalen Hurts, and I understand he has a different coordinator every offseason. He's in a different offense. This is really one that's going to challenge him. Like he's going to be under center. He's going to be running play action with Sean Mannion and as his offensive coordinator. The Eagles kind of do this thing where like they're really good one year, they're not as good the next, they're really good the next year, they're not as good the year after that. So they're hoping to, you know, continue that trend and be, and it's funny, like even when they're bad, they like win 11 games and go to the playoffs. So that could be weird. I think Dallas has the chance to be good, but also be weird. Like, is George Pickens going to be frustrated if he has a couple bad games and doesn't have a big contract? And then the Giants, like I think that there's something there, but I don't think that they're going to make a jump this year. And the Commanders, like really good 2 years ago, really not good last year. Feels like a hot seat situation for Dan Quinn. He's got two new offensive coordinators. So things could get, I don't know if things are going to get weird at the top. I still think it's probably Philly 1, Dallas 2. But there could be a world where Philly starts slow in this new offense and Dallas looks good early because they have all these new additions on defense. And obviously they bring back a really good offense. But I think there's individual weirdness in all four teams.
0: That's a good point. The interesting thing about Washington is like no Jaden Daniels for the majority of last year. Like he'll obviously make them better. I don't think Brandon Ayuk is going to go there anymore.
14: That's another reason it's going to be a weird division. Like the Brandon Ayuk thing, that is one of the strangest storylines I can remember. And yeah,
0: has it surpassed AJ Brown weirdness?
14: I think it has.
0: Yeah,
14: at this point, like Brandon Ayuk is still not reinstated from the reserve list. Like, he left the team. They put him on the left team list. He's literally a member of the 49ers saying, go Commanders. He's either beefing or pretending to beef with the one guy who would be his biggest advocate on the Commanders. It's all over the place.
0: Hey, Jaden, you're on my team now. You got to follow my rules. All right, buddy. All right, man. I don't think you're going to play for Washington anymore. What was your reaction yesterday when the Balogun ruling came in?
14: Surprised and a little bit disappointed. And don't get me wrong, like, I have watched and rooted for the U.S. men's national team forever. Like, I was there for the days of Chris Wondolowski and Eddie Johnson and Jesus Ferreira, and just wishing they could find a striker who could be legit up there consistently. And we got it a little bit with Jozy Altidore, but he was never at the level that Flo Balogun has been at. And so it obviously, as a fan, I'm happy, but as a fan of the game, I don't feel great about it. I was surprised. And if it was truly a FIFA decision, why didn't it come out shortly after the game?
0: Yeah.
14: Why did it take a call from the president? And yeah, it's a lot. It doesn't leave me feeling great, but it certainly helps the U.S.
0: Hey, and that's the video that's been running around of some guy in Africa being like, if I'm not a part of the corruption, it's bad. But if I'm part of the corruption, right, I absolutely defend it. It's kind of how I feel. Right. I will say, I thought that what Pochettino said yesterday during his press conference was, I thought he was right. Like, after it happened, 99% of people were like, that's not a red card. And then FIFA or Trump, however it ended up going down, they ultimately got it right. And like, if I'm an England fan today, I'm kind of glad that this happened, because you can look at the red card that happened last night, which I, in the moment, I didn't think that it was a red. I know his spike came up, but like, he got the ball first. It's a questionable thing. Now there's precedent to go back and maybe change that. And maybe it's just like the American thing in me, where like, here with sports, it's like, we just want to get everything correct, even if we have to stop the game for 12 minutes. I feel like they ultimately got it right, and I do think that that's a good precedent going forward for, I think, every team, even if they don't like that it was overturned.
14: Yeah, and you would hope that it does become the precedent. That's the thing, because there have been other harsh red cards that weren't overturned. So that is something that FIFA has had major either corruption or, I mean, obviously it's had corruption. It's had so many inconsistencies, and it is imperfect, and it is going to continue to be imperfect. It's an imperfect game. It's an extremely difficult game to referee, but it is, it's tough. I like the clip of him saying corruption is bad, but if I'm involved, it's good. That is literally how I feel, yeah, partly right now. I don't feel good about it at all. But I will be watching tonight, and I will be rooting for the U.S. men's national team, but there will be a part of me that's like, I'm not 100% sure.
0: Yeah. And I get it. Last thing for you. I think we win tonight 3-2, punch our ticket to the quarters for the first time since 2002. We avenged Tim Howard. I still can't believe they lost that match in 2014. Insane. Yeah. What do you think happens tonight?
14: Oh man. I agree that it will be high scoring. I think that Belgium's attack is better than anything the U.S. has seen. Like,
0: yeah,
14: the defense for the U.S. was a huge question mark coming in, and it's been pretty much fine. Obviously, the Turkey match, they didn't play their guys, so you can't really fault that. And otherwise, it's been very good. How about we go 2-2 U.S. advances and penalties?
0: I like it. I like penalties. I know there's people out there who like, who don't like them. I think they're great. I love the drama of them. I was like, it's really fun because I wouldn't say I'm a diehard soccer fan. I would also say I'm not a casual. I'm somewhere in between. Like, watching Paraguay and France, I don't know if you caught that one, but like, the commentators are so clearly disgusted with how Paraguay is playing. And I'm at home, and I'm like, I get it. Like they know they don't have a chance. I was begging for penalties in that game. Yeah. But I mean, I like him. I'm ready for him. I'm just excited, man. Like soccer for me, because I don't know how you are, but like if I watch a college basketball game or an NFL game, it's like, how does this impact the Colts? How does this impact IU, whatever? Whereas like with soccer, it's just like no one around here cares. So I can just be excited about stuff. So I'm amped up for the game tonight. Hopefully Portugal wins at 3. Because if we win, I don't want to play Spain.
14: Fair enough.
0: So, all right, man. Well, thank you for your time. I'm assuming you've got other stuff coming out before training camp. What all are you working on right now?
14: Yep. Today had a redraft of the 2024 NFL draft. Lots of moving pieces there, obviously, in the wake of not only the Jared Verse trade, but the Terry and Arnold news. So did a little redraft there. That's what we've got today. We'll have some few things cooking in the weeks to come.
0: Where'd you have Latu go?
14: Because he's the Colts. I kept him there.
0: Okay.
14: I think that he's a good player, and I think sometimes we want guys to be great immediately, and I think that sometimes you can just say they have a good player here.
0: Yeah, I was also looking at just the history of some pass rushers a couple weeks ago. Like when you look at like Trey Hendrickson and Max Crosby, even Myles Garrett, like year four on is where you really see like the jump. Like obviously Myles Garrett was great, had like I think 11 sacks his rookie year. But like year four, he has like 15. And then every year from there, it's like 14 or more or something like that. So There's still a little bit of time for Latu. We'll see. Zach,
14: that's right.
0: Thanks for your time, man.
14: Really, yeah, thanks for having
0: appreciate
14: me.
0: Appreciate it. See you, buddy. That is Zach Pierlez. Check him out on X at Zach_Pierlez. You can go read all of his stuff over at CBSSports.com. FIFA released a statement about 45 minutes ago on the Balogun ruling. I will have that for you in 3 minutes.
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3: So it is 85 degrees inside of our studio today. And I think I'm going to take my shirt off, and I'm just going to talk like Christian Pulisic for the rest of the show.
4: Please don't do that. I'm Jonathan out on all of
3: that. Oh, Jonathan out on that. Okay. Good to know. Speaking of Jonathan out coming your way in 10 minutes. Welcome into the Real Jonathan Smith Show. So FIFA's president, Gianni Infantino, I hope that's how you say that, released a statement today because he had seen all of these different accusations made at him online. I will not read the full quote for you because it is rather long. But basically, his points are this. Every FIFA judicial body is independent. They operate autonomously, and they apply the FIFA disciplinary code. And the reason why they're all autonomous is because the independence is how they kind of keep everybody in check. I don't know. I don't know really kind of how that works. I feel like if you work by yourself, it's easier to kind of rig things for people. But hey, again, corruption's in my favor. I don't really care. And so he talked a little bit about that. He also said that when he talked to President Trump, he also admitted that he talks to President Trump pretty often about the World Cup and things that are going on. He also says that he receives calls from heads of state, government officials, football stakeholders, and business executives from all around the world on many different problems with FIFA. And he said that during his conversation with President Trump, he explained that there was an ongoing legal process involving those independent judicial bodies from FIFA that would, you know, that were working on the red card, essentially. So, again, I don't think Trump's the reason why this happened. I think Donald Trump was just kind of doing his thing where he just kind of likes to talk and take credit for things. I think that that's all that was. I feel like this is a decision that was going to be made one way or the other. Maybe I'm wrong. Maybe I'm ignorant. That's fine. I don't really care as long as Balogun plays tonight. So that's going to happen. Again, I like Team USA tonight to win 3-2. Chris, who do you like tonight?
4: I like Team USA, obviously. 3-2 is a good score. I would agree with that. But do I have to pick a different score than you?
3: I mean, you don't have to.
4: I mean, 3-2 sounds pretty solid. I know US is going to come out on top. They're going to score at least three. But I could probably see them scoring four. I mean, go 4-2, I guess.
3: I don't think people realize how bad the Belgium defense is. It is not good at all. I mean... Seriously, I know that they've only given up four goals, but I don't want to nerd out too much. But there's this stat, it's called expected goals allowed, which you can probably figure that out pretty easily. It's how many goals they expect for you to allow. It's really high for Belgium. It's really high. They've given up less goals than what they probably should have at this point. Right now, Vegas is saying that Team USA should probably win like 2-1. Again, I think it's going to be much higher scoring than that. I can't wait. I think the game tonight is going to be fascinating. They're playing the game in Seattle, which is probably the best soccer city in the United States. They're playing where the Seahawks play, one of the loudest stadiums in the United States. It's going to be electric in there. I can't wait.
4: That's what I was going to ask. I was going to ask if it was there because that's typically the loudest stadium in the NFL.
3: It is, man.
4: And as decibels and all that.
3: I just don't want us to embarrass ourselves, which is, we're probably past that point where I don't have to worry about that. But if they went out there after all this and we lost like 3-0, I'd just be devastated. I'd be so upset.
4: I thought of a question while you had Zach on the line there.
3: Mm-hmm.
4: If USA pulls out the win tonight, is there an asterisk that goes next to this because of the whole red card situation?
3: There was going to be one way or the other. Like, let's say Balogun doesn't play in this game and we lose. Then the asterisk is we didn't have our striker because a red card was given out that should not have been a red card.
4: Fair, but now that this has all been overturned.
3: But here's the thing. It should be overturned because it wasn't a red.
4: I agree. Right. Yeah.
3: Yeah. I'm sorry. I'm getting a little.
4: You're good.
3: A little fired up over here. And so, because like, and I'm not like upset at you. It's all these other people from Europe that are basically making that same argument.
4: Right. I'm not saying there should be. I'm just asking if this would be a possibility because you know better than I would.
3: I don't think that there should be an asterisk because it shouldn't have been a red card even to begin with. Right? And so I really think that they need a card like in between a yellow and a red. You know what I mean? It's like you're done for the rest of this game. You know? Like a pink card. Seriously. Like your yellow card is like a warning. If you get a pink card, you're sent off for the rest of this game, but you can play in the next one, and the red card is like you're out for the rest of this game and you're suspended for one more. I think that would fix a lot of these problems.
4: That's Pulisic's favorite card, the pink card. Okay. Hey, can I get that card right there? Give me a penalty. Get in the timeout box.
3: Oh, that's funny. Timeout box. You mean penalty box?
4: I'm going to go over here and get some bonus goals.
3: Okay. Get some BGs. All right. It is Monday. We still got so much stuff to get to today. We're talking Shane Steichen. We're going to talk about Erling Haaland, who's just been an absolute beast. But we're going to do Jonathan at 1 o'clock, as we always do on Mondays. But first, Chris, is your sports update.
4: Thanks, Jonathan. Here's a few stories that are trending this hour. The U.S. men's national team seeks their first World Cup quarterfinals berth since 2002 as they face Belgium tonight. You could say it's a form of Monday night football, and you can find that matchup on Fox starting at 8 o'clock. The Indiana Fever returned to action last night with a win on the road against the Las Vegas Aces, 84-68, the final there. Caitlin Clark did not play as she's recovering from a back strain. Kelsey Mitchell led all scorers with 27 points. Aaliyah Boston finished with 18 points and 10 boards. Financial analysts confirmed this morning that the Pacers' flexibility in the front office is frozen after the recent addition of Kelly Oubre Jr. The two-year, $17 million deal using the non-taxpayer mid-level exception has officially hard-capped the Pacers at the first luxury tax April. That basically means that the Pacers cannot sign a 15th player to a standard deal unless they first execute a matching salary trade. That's what's trending this hour. More of the Real Jonathan Smith Show and Jonathan Out after the break on Indy Sports Ticket 1430.
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9: Hour number two of the Real Jonathan Smith Show getting underway. Team USA playing against Belgium tonight. I'm glad that Balogun's playing. I know Volter over on X says that there will be an asterisk if Balogun scores in a victory. I don't know about that, man. Like, I don't think that there's an asterisk one way or the other simply because he should be playing because he shouldn't. The red card against Bosnia was insane as is, so... There's that. It is 1 o'clock on a Monday, which means it is time for Jonathan, Jonathan out.
10: Bottom line, are you in or are you out?
11: What are you talking, in or out of what?
10: No time for questions, just action. In or out.
11: Okay, well, then I'm out.
10: I'm sorry, Jet. Actually, you're already in.
11: Okay, then why would you ask me?
10: Because I thought you would go, I'm in, Bob. And we would have had a really cool moment, but you kind of ruined the whole thing.
12: That always makes me laugh.
9: Same. It's a great bit.
12: Monday edition of Jonathan and Jonathan Out. Basically, I'm going to give you some statements here. We're going to see if you're in or out on it. Like Jonathan and Jonathan Out on Balogun being allowed to play.
9: In. And I think if you're not in on it for whatever reason, then you're probably just not from America. That's probably what it is. And tonight, if he scores, I made sure louder. Just because he's the one who did it. And you already know. He's going to get in some sort of scuffle tonight. It's absolutely going to happen. Some, you know, old Belgian guy, he's going to be all upset. He's like, you shouldn't even be playing. And then Balogun's going to be like, well, I am. Here's two goals for you. There you go.
12: I agree with that. And I think he should be allowed to play as he is going to play. Jonathan, Jonathan out on the NBA Summer League.
9: I love the Summer League.
12: I've been seeing some highlights from it. It looks interesting, like the highlights I've seen.
9: It is. So it's the most misleading thing ever. Because, for example, Brayden Smith, and this isn't me taking a shot at Brayden Smith. This is just reality. I said the same thing about Jairus Walker when he was in the Summer League last summer, actually.

0: So the problem with Summer League is you have guys doing things they wouldn't normally do in an NBA game. So, for example, Braden Smith is going to play point guard, and he's going to have the ball probably a lot for the Pacers during Summer League. But when the real season starts, he's not going to have the ball. It's going to be Tyrese Halliburton and Pascal Siakam and TJ McConnell, right? And so you get to see guys in these roles that they wouldn't traditionally play. And so it can lead you to saying or having outlandish takes because you watch a guy do something he's not going to be given the opportunity to do in a real NBA game. But that being said, I love it. It's a blast.
1: Fair enough. Very good. Jonathan out on Taylor Swift and Travis Kelce's wedding. Did you go?
0: I went.
1: You did?
0: It was really cool.
1: Okay. I know we were invited. I didn't make it, obviously, but you went.
0: They flew me in first class, you know?
1: Very good.
0: They're like, Jonathan, everything's on us. I was like, it should be. You're Travis Kelce and Taylor Swift. Everything should be on you, you know?
1: Sure, absolutely.
0: It was a good time. Great time. Adam Sandler wore a hoodie to officiate the wedding in.
1: I saw that.
0: It had like a little fake tie on it, though, so it was fine. No, I'm just kidding. I will say, maybe I'm just not on the right part of the internet. I haven't seen anything about it. I haven't seen a photo. I haven't seen a video.
1: There's been very few, like, paparazzi type pictures that I've seen, but there's no, yeah, you didn't, I don't know if there was, there had to have been some cameras in there, but there's nothing been leaked or anything or broadcasted yet.
0: And I will say, like, I'm out on the wedding as a whole. Like, I just don't care. But I am in on everybody's ability, like, to not just, like, leak everything and, like, post all these photos. I do think it's really cool how they've been able to keep, like, some form of privacy despite being these two megastars.
1: That's fair. I would think if you're going to spend that amount of money on a wedding, like up to $2.5 million to rent out Madison Square Garden and not live stream it. Like, what are we doing? Like, what's the purpose then if you're going to have that much space and then just kind of confine it in an arena? That's just weird to me.
0: Do you know that they know a lot of people? Like Travis Kelce is probably inviting like everybody on the Chiefs. So that's like 100 and however many people right there. Just between the players and their spouses, and I'm sure he invited like coaches and all those things. You know, Taylor Swift's probably inviting a lot of the instrumentalists that play for her when she goes on tour.
1: True.
0: And so,
1: do you think they had him sit in sections? Like, oh man, I'm going to Taylor's wedding. I'm in section 205, oh, row 7.
0: I'm courtside. Let's go. You know.
1: Yeah. Oh man, I can only imagine.
0: Yeah. What do you think? Okay, honest question here. What do you think they put on their registry? What do they not have?
1: Actually, TMZ reported that they didn't want any gifts.
0: Good.
1: So
0: great.
1: They did not accept anything, and any donations that were given to charity. So good for them.
0: That's okay. That is actually awesome.
1: Yeah.
0: I love that so much from them.
1: You know they can buy their own stuff, and they were probably like, don't even just you know, come to the arena, sit courtside, and enjoy our wedding.
0: Shout out Ryan Chatterton. Former Fifth Third Bank coworker of mine.
1: There you go.
0: Let's go. Him chiming in over on YouTube saying they'll probably make some type of documentary movie of the wedding that they'll then make you pay to see in theater.
1: Yeah.
0: That's a great call.
1: That makes sense.
0: Yeah, that makes a lot of sense.
1: Absolutely. There's going to be a part one and a part two.
0: Part one.
1: And then there's going to be a soundtrack.
0: Three parts. Part one, the wedding. Part two, the reception.
1: Right.
0: Part three, rated M for mature audiences.
1: Yeah. And then we'll get the sequel next year. Like, it's the anniversary.
0: Oh, man.
1: But, yeah, we might have to revisit that later. But, anyway, you good on that?
0: Yeah. Okay. Yeah, we're good. I don't have any other questions about their wedding.
1: Back to Jonathan. Jonathan out. This one's about Brandon Ayuk's antics.
0: You know, I've said this before. Big fan of the diva wide receiver. Because every wide receiver that's a diva is also a stud. I think I'm out on this Ayuk stuff, though. He's crazy.
1: You got to draw a line somewhere. Like,
0: we had Zach Pierlez on earlier. We were talking about it. This is worse than the A.J. Brown stuff.
1: You mean Antonio Brown?
0: Thank you. Thank you. Oh, I said AJ Brown when I was talking to him earlier, too. That's not what I meant.
1: It slipped earlier, but it's okay.
0: Antonio Brown.
1: Everybody knows who you're talking about. That's not a mistake there.
0: Okay. But, yeah, I'm out on it. With that being said, if you want to come play for the Colts on, like, a minimum contract.
1: Sure. I was going to ask you, does he end up on a team anywhere this year? I mean, outside of San Francisco, because technically he's still on the team.
0: The problem he's going to run into is people haven't seen him play football in a year. And he tore his ACL. Like, the last time we saw him, I believe it was when he tore his ACL. We haven't seen him play since. So no one knows what he looks like. Like, on the field, can he still create separation? Is he as explosive and fast as he was beforehand? If he is, then absolutely. Like, he'll get a small contract somewhere. But if not, then no. Not worth the headache.
1: Okay. Jonathan, on watching tennis. Have you been watching tennis lately?
0: Big tennis fan.
1: Okay.
0: Played tennis in sixth grade. I was a beast in my head.
1: Yeah, of course. Yeah. That's no question there.
0: Up here I was. Yeah. I love Wimbledon, which is going on right now. I have really good memories of Sundays coming home from church and watching Roger Federer and Rafael Nadal go at it. And being upset because Nadal seemed to always lose. And then you'd watch Serena Williams just dog whoever she played. And I do think one of the really cool things about Wimbledon this year is seeing Serena, after having a child, being in her 40s, playing singles tennis. Insane stuff from her.
1: Yeah, but in a good way.
0: Yeah.
1: Sure.
0: She lost very early, but still. I respect it. I think it's obviously a very difficult thing to do. So I applaud her.
1: Very good.
0: And I hope she plays tennis for as long as she can. I don't want to see her on the pickleball courts. I'm good. I don't know if I've told this story on the air. If I have, you can stop me. When I first started playing pickleball, I was playing in Tennessee, and this woman showed up pushing 80. That is not an exaggeration. This woman's like 77 years old. She limped around the court. She was like the Wimbledon runner-up in like the 70s. Bro, she was insane. She was so good. It was incredible. She wiped the floor with me and my dad. It was cool, though. We got done, and I was like, do I just need to like never play a sport ever again? And someone was like, it's okay, man. She was like the runner-up at Wimbledon. Won multiple tournaments as like a pro tennis player playing doubles. Like, she was a monster.
1: Yeah, what an honor. That'd be awesome, yes, for sure. Win or lose.
0: I kind of want to go back and play her again. Let's see if she can beat me at 82. What's up?
1: Jonathan's got your number now.
0: That's right. That's right.
1: A couple more on the Jonathan. Of course, I contribute a couple random ones. This is because over the weekend, it was a Def Leppard concert where a guy kept getting harassed and asked to take off his Meta glasses, right? Like, no recording of the concert, whatever.
0: Yeah.
1: So I want to know, Jonathan, on Meta glasses in general, are you familiar?
0: I am familiar. I'm out. I don't think anyone's life is interesting enough that they need to walk around recording everything that they see.
1: I agree.
0: Look, if your life is that interesting, then just hire a camera crew.
1: I think that might be the way of the world, though. I think everybody eventually will have some type of recording device on their glasses.
0: Yeah.
1: Whether you want it or not.
0: One request I have. Can we make the glasses blink red? Because I would like to know if I'm being recorded or not.
1: Yeah, that's like a huge invasion of privacy.
0: It is. That's what I'm saying. So, out for now. But if they, look, it's Meta, Facebook, whatever. They're smart enough to figure out a way to signify the, like, you are recording.
1: Yeah.
0: And so I would like some sort of adjustment made on that.
1: I am not familiar, but I've seen them more and more, and people are posting stuff that they record on their glasses. I'm like, where is the line drawn on this? Like, what are the exceptions? What are the rules? Where can you really not wear them? A concert, I guess, understandable, but people are going to record it on their phones anyway, right? So,
0: yeah,
1: I don't know. Just kind of wanted to pick your brain about that. Last one. Oh,
0: I wonder if you go to a Dave Chappelle show, I would expect that they would take him up. Right? I mean,
1: I think it's up to the artist. Like, the band Tool. Well,
0: Dave Chappelle takes You put your phone in a bag.
1: Right. Yeah.
0: You can't access it until you're done. I would assume that they would make you do the same thing with your Meta glasses as well.
1: Yeah. You've heard of the band Tool, right? Like mm-hmm. the singer Maynard.
0: Yeah.
1: Whenever they play shows.
0: Their drummer's named Hammer.
1: Yeah.
0: Sorry. Dumb joke. That's a bad joke.
1: You got dad jokes. But the singer will darken the stage so you can't see anybody on the stage. The music sounds excellent, but you can't see the stage very well because people try to record with their phones or whatever. I'm like, man, that kind of takes away from the concert experience, but whatever. I mean, to each their own.
0: Yeah.
1: Final question I have for you, Jonathan. I think it's called the carpool lane, but there was a rumor going out that there may be tickets starting to be developed or whatever. If for people that get over into the carpool lane and have a collection of people behind them, you know what I mean? They're doing the speed limit, but they're slowing everybody down, kind of thing.
0: Yeah.
1: Should people in or out get tickets for slowing down the
0: in? Please.
1: Yeah.
0: People in the left lane slowing down the flow of traffic should absolutely get a ticket. No question. Absolutely, they should.
1: I agree.
0: Like, look, I understand that there's a speed limit. I understand that. You don't go the speed limit. You go the flow of traffic. Okay? And if you're going on the slower end of the flow of traffic, then you get in the right lane. If you're going on the faster end of the flow of traffic, then you get in the left lane. And if you're in the left lane and you look in your rearview mirror and there's a coffee-colored Acura SUV behind you, it's probably me. Move, please. I got places to be. So, yes, absolutely.
1: I mean, you'll notice it a lot more now that you actually think about it and you start looking around. I've not seen anybody pulled over for that particularly yet, but it's a possibility it could be coming.
0: They should, man. Yeah, please. Move, please. Yeah.
1: All right. That's Jonathan and Jonathan. Monday edition, day after a holiday.
0: I'm trying to think if I have any for you. I'm trying to think if anything weird happened to me over the weekend, like refrigerator jumping, that we can I can get your in or out on.
1: Is that a 4th of July tradition for you, too?
0: No, it's not. Oh, how was your 4th? You shoot fireworks or anything?
1: No, I did not. It was rainy, obviously. I worked at the bar, and I thought it was going to pick up because, you know, if it's raining, not a lot of people. But around the bar and the surrounding neighborhoods, people were still doing it in the rain. So I did not do any fireworks. I was working. What about you?
0: No, we did nothing. It was awesome. It was glorious.
1: So what did you do instead? Did you just grab a movie and...
0: Was that this weekend?
1: That was Saturday.
0: This may have been last weekend. I got Amelia to watch Fast and Furious. That was awesome.
1: Was it her first time?
0: Yeah. I've begged her to watch it, and she finally relented. And spoiler alert, but it came out 25 years ago, so sorry. When you find out that Paul Walker's character is a cop, I see her whole body lean forward. Like, I was like, I told you, this movie's great. It's a great movie.
1: Well done.
0: So
1: we watched that.
0: I think that was last weekend. We watched 12 Angry Men, the 1957 version. Great movie, if you've never seen it. We watched a lot of soccer. We have like a mini hoop in our house. We played horse. It was great. We had a great time.
1: What did the winner get? Did you guys play
0: of
1: for
0: what?
1: A prize? Of horse.
0: Oh, no. I mean, look, the reason...
1: What are you grinning about over there?
0: No, I don't like saying this. But is this true? I'm going to win when we play horse. Like, I'm going to.
1: Yeah.
0: So we're not really playing for anything. If we ever play for anything, this is going to sound ridiculous, but it's usually when we play like Mario Kart or Mario Party, because those games can go either way, and they get very intense. We haven't done it in a while because, like I said, it can get pretty intense. We're both pretty competitive.
1: Noted.
0: So
1: if I ever am invited over to your guys' house, I will not be playing those games.
0: That and Nerds. Nerds is, first and foremost, I know everyone around here loves Euchre, but the problem with Euchre is it's only 4 players, and so you're limited in the number of people that can play. So we play what's called Nerds, and you can play with however many people as long as you have enough decks of cards. And it's high-paced, it's a lot of fun, so we played that for a bit yesterday as well.
1: Okay.
0: I won that too, just...
1: Just putting that out there.
0: Just to put it on the record.
1: I think it's safe to assume that we all just assume that you won everything that you play.
0: Hey, look, if I lose, I'm probably not going to talk about it.
1: The only time you'll ever lose is somebody that has played in Wimbledon.
0: That's right. That's right.
1: Okay.
0: That's right. That's right. Oh, man. All right. Jeez. Jonathan, always a good time. You know what's not a good time? Watching the Colts lose on Sunday feels like we're in for another year of that. Colts training camp just a couple of weeks away. Everyone's very intrigued by Alec Pierce's new contract. Is he going to live up to that? Chris Ballard, hot seat for the 10th year in a row, it seems. With that being said, Shane Steichen is 25-26 through 3 years. And there's one thing about that record that's flat out unacceptable. I like Shane Steichen, I think, more than the common Colt fan. I think he should be here long term. But in order for that to happen, there's one stat he has to turn around. I'll tell you what that is in 3 minutes.
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0: We are about 2 weeks away from the start of training camp, and then we'll get into the preseason, and then, you know, the Colts will be off losing games. Before we know it, Shane Steichen going into his fourth year as the Colts head coach. And there are a lot of things that we're going to be paying attention to this Colts season. Okay? And we should. Everyone should be under evaluation because things just haven't gone the way that they should for the last 6 years now. Okay, Daniel Jones is only on a two-year deal coming off of a torn Achilles. What is he going to look like? Alec Pierce just signed a huge new contract. Is he going to live up to that? Chris Ballard hasn't put together a playoff-level roster in 6 years. The Colts gave up two first-round picks for Sauce Gardner. Leatu Latu is supposed to be the best pass rusher in his draft class. Like, when is that going to play out? Jalen Travis is going to go into his first year as the starting right tackle. Matt Consolves is going into his second year as an offensive guard. There's just so many things that need to be evaluated for the Indianapolis Colts this year. Welcome into the Real Jonathan Smith Show here on Indy Sports Ticket. Thanks for tuning in. No matter how you're tuning in, YouTube, Indy Sports Ticket. If you want to head over there and subscribe, you can watch the show on X _ Jonathan Smith to follow me there and watch the show there. You can also listen on the Indy Sports Ticket app, which you can download wherever you find your apps, and of course, 1430 AM as well. So amongst the people that are going to be evaluated this year by the Colts and need to be, Shane Steichen is amongst them. Through 3 years as the Colts head coach, he has posted a record of 25-26, 500. The fan base seems pretty split on Coach Steichen. I think he should be here long term. Shane Steichen is like a Michelin star chef who can make a world-class meal out of whatever random leftovers are rotting in the back of the fridge. Every quarterback he has coached has had their best season under him. Gardner Minshew's best season came under Shane Steichen. Jalen Hurts' best season came under Shane Steichen when he was the offensive coordinator. Daniel Jones was on pace to have what would have been by far the best year of his career until he got hurt. Listen to Greg Cosell talk about Colts head coach Shane Steichen.
11: It's really interesting to me when you see a coach that's really good in the pass game and the way that he can present to the quarterback throwing to the primary read more often than not. And that's a function of schematics and putting together a pass game. And obviously, as in any profession, some guys do it better than others. And, you know, last year until Daniel Jones got hurt, we saw him be as decisive as he's ever been. Okay. And that's a function of the concepts and how it's taught. So Shane Steichen, and of course we know Shane Steichen was the Eagles OC the year they lost in the Super Bowl to the Chiefs when Jalen Hurts had, you know, arguably his best year as a passer.
0: Greg Cosell right there talking about Shane Steichen and just how he does as a coach. I think Greg Cosell's a smart guy. I think he's one of the better film guys out there. And the biggest part of any head coach's job in the NFL is to elevate the quarterback. It's why Brian Callahan got fired so quickly in Tennessee. He couldn't elevate Cam Ward. Guess what? If Robert Saleh comes in and they can't find a way to elevate Cam Ward, he's going to get fired pretty quickly as well. It's the most important thing any head coach can do. And we've seen throughout Shane Steichen's career that he's done that. The problem here in Indy is the wins aren't there. And that obviously, and rightfully so, should be the argument against him. But I would argue the rosters he's had haven't been good. It's hard to win when you consistently have inferior talent. Okay, they had the third worst roster in the AFC South last year behind Jacksonville and Houston, and they finished third. To Shane Steichen's credit, he doesn't really lose games he shouldn't. Last year before Daniel Jones got hurt, they lost on the road to the Steelers, the Rams, and the Chiefs. Okay, they won all of their other games. In 2024, with Anthony Richardson and Joe Flacco as his starting quarterbacks, they lost 9 games. Of those losses, they lost to the Texans twice, the Bills, Lions, Broncos, Packers, and the Vikings. Seven of their nine losses that year, again, with Joe Flacco and Anthony Richardson as his starting quarterback, seven of their nine losses came to playoff teams. When you're running Flacco and Richardson out there, like you're not going to beat playoff teams. At some point, it has to become about the roster. For the most part, because there are certainly exceptions, when the Colts are supposed to win, they do. Even when they're running a mediocre at best quarterback out there, a lackluster pass rush, and before last year, below average corners, with Gus Bradley as the defensive coordinator. You're not winning with that. Okay? And honestly, the reason why the Colts are even able to go around 500 is because of Shane Steichen and because of his coaching. Here's his biggest issue, though. He is 8-10 against the AFC South. Six of those wins are against the Titans. He is a perfect 6-0 when playing against the Titans during his time here in Indy. That means he is a combined 2-10 against the Houston Texans and the Jacksonville Jaguars. Okay? That's not great. At some point, you have to beat your divisional opponents. Losing consistently to your own division while beating out-of-conference teams is like, it's like acing your final exams but completely bombing your daily quizzes. When your teacher's like, hey, these four things are going to be on the quiz, and then you show up and you can't pass it. It's like, I can understand a little bit not beating the Texans. They have the best quarterback and roster in the division. But the Jags, come on now. In the 3 years Shane Steichen has been here, the Jags have been good 1 year. That was last year. You can't be 1-5 against the Jaguars over the last 3 years. Okay? Again, 2-10 combined against Jacksonville and Houston is just pitiful, man. And with that being said, whenever upsets happen in the NFL, it tends to happen within your division. Like the Browns finding a way to beat the Ravens or the Steelers, right? The Cardinals finding a way to beat Seattle or Los Angeles. That is when upsets normally happen, because the more you see a team, the more you know what's coming, and then the better job you can do prepping and being ready for that team. And with Shane Steichen, he hasn't done that against Houston and Jacksonville. And that is the single biggest thing that I'm looking for this year from Shane Steichen. At some point, he's got to beat the Jaguars. At some point, he's got to beat Houston. 1-5? Against both of them, 2-10 over 3 years against the Texans and the Jaguars is simply just not acceptable. As good as Shane Steichen is at elevating quarterbacks, that has to lead to wins at some point. If the Colts fired Shane Steichen at the end of the year, I think he would find a new head coaching job very quickly because of that skill that he has elevating whoever's playing quarterback for him. Okay? But at some point, again, it has to turn into wins, and it just hasn't under Shane Steichen. Okay? At some point, you have to beat a team that's better than you are. Because when Chris Ballard's your GM, like you're not going to have some crazy elite roster. It's just not going to happen. So we'll see what it looks like. We'll see if the Colts can find a way to sneak into the playoffs this year. We'll see if they can just go like 500 against Jacksonville and Houston. Can you go 1-1? Can you just beat each of them here at Lucas Oil? If you can do that, then maybe this is a playoff team. Like, when you go back and you look at the previous 3 years, year one, they don't make the playoffs because, if I remember correctly, they lost to Jacksonville twice that year, and then obviously they lose in week 18 at home against Houston. Like, that's not okay. Last year, they got swept by both of them. To be fair, they didn't play either one of them until after Daniel Jones got hurt. But come on. At some point, you have to beat the teams in your division if you want to keep your job. We'll see if Shane Steichen can do it. And if he can, then there's a chance that this team ends up in the playoffs. That is the thing that continuously holds them back from breaking through and making the playoffs. They've got to find a way to just split those games. Go 2-2 and then win all the other games that, you're supposed to, and maybe you'll have a chance to make the playoffs. More news around Balogun and the red card. The FIFA Appeal Committee has rendered, this is from Adam Crafton, by the way, who works for the Athletic. The FIFA Appeal Committee has rendered the request by Belgium as inadmissible, as Belgium, quote, is not a party to the proceedings and as such has no standing to appeal the decision, end quote. In short, there is no way that Flo Balogun is not going to play tonight. He is 100% eligible. Good. That is what should happen. Can't wait for the game tonight. It's going to be a blast. Chris, we missed an in or out question submitted by a listener that you wanted to go back and do.
1: IU fan was talking about the Sphere in Vegas. In or out going to see a concert at the Sphere? I have not been to one. Have you?
0: No, I've never been to Vegas.
1: I would be. I've been twice, but it was before the Sphere was there. I would be in on it. Absolutely. I've seen videos. It looks amazing. I don't know how much it costs, but I'm sure it'd be worth it. And even if you're not into the artist who's performing there, it looks like a great time.
0: What if you're just not a concert guy in general?
1: This, I think, would still be for you. It's not like you're standing. You're like in a looks like a theater, right? And there's visuals all around you. I saw, like, the coolest one I've seen was probably No Doubt. Like, the video from there, you know the band No Doubt, Gwen Stefani. But the most recent one, I think, was, like, Keith Urban or some country artist, right? I'm not into country at all, but I would go to that show at the Sphere. Absolutely.
0: Full disclosure, no idea who No Doubt is.
1: I know who
0: Gwen Stefani is.
1: Okay.
0: The band No Doubt, though, no clue.
1: No clue
0: who that is.
1: That's the wrong answer, Jonathan.
0: Sorry. I know who Gwen Stefani is, but that's really it. I don't know, man. Like, I wouldn't go out of my way to go, you know? But if someone...
1: Why is that, though? Just because it's a concert?
0: I'm just not a concert guy. Every time I go to a concert, it's pretty similar. Like, I show up, the music usually doesn't sound as good live as it does in my car, which is normal because you're not in a studio. And this just makes me sound like an old curmudgeon, but it's fine. There's like all these loud people around me that have no idea of like what a personal bubble is. So I got all these people yelling around me, crowding around me, and that's just not for me.
1: Have you ever seen like clips or videos of the Sphere though? Or
0: yeah,
1: anybody?
0: It looks really cool. Like, to your point, looks really cool. I just don't want Bob from Minnesota, who has no idea what personal space is, to be crowding up on me for 2 hours.
1: That's understandable, but knowing the prices of concerts at the Sphere, I bet Bob from Minnesota probably couldn't afford to get in there.
0: or he can, and he's entitled, and he thinks that he can just go wherever he wants.
1: Fair enough.
0: So, hey, brother, this is my space. I'm directly in front of my seat. Please go over in front of your seat.
1: I think it's an experience everybody should have, and I think it would be beneficial to have a Sphere here in Indiana. Like, we should invest in a Sphere, because we have a lot of great artists that pass over Indiana on their tours. They go to Chicago, they'll go to, you know, whatever, surrounding states, but they always skip over Indiana. If we had a Sphere here, especially during the winter, sign me up. I'm there. Absolutely.
0: Fair enough.
1: Let's make it happen, Jonathan. Let's build a Sphere.
0: We have the power to make that happen. Let me just call James Dolan real quick.
1: I mean,
0: got him on speed dial.
1: You went to Taylor Swift's wedding. You can build us a Sphere. Come on, Jonathan.
0: You're right. My bad. Let me just call Taylor really quickly. I would prefer it if we... Actually, nah. I like the Indy 11. I would prefer it... I keep seeing this tweet, and it makes me mad every time I see it, because it's just not going to happen. Like, people are talking about the MLS capitalizing on the momentum from the World Cup here in the United States. It's not going to happen. Biggest reason, the only way to watch MLS games is if you have Apple TV and you pay extra money to watch, which is insane. So how about like we put the games on like ESPN or something that everybody actually has, Netflix, Amazon Prime, if you want to go with the streaming route. But the other problem is soccer in Europe is so much more interesting because they have relegation. I don't know how familiar you are with the soccer scene here in the United States. There's several different soccer leagues. The two most notable ones are the MLS and the USL. The Indy 11 play in the USL the last time I checked. And if they struck up a deal for relegation and they put the leagues on TV, I think people would be much more involved. But yeah. And then because like here in the States, like money's not really an object. Like the owners, like the people that own professional sports teams here in the States could very easily go pay for whatever players they want out of Europe, including guys like Erling Haaland. What's up? No? Okay. What Erling Haaland is doing right now in the World Cup is giving me very similar vibes to what Stephen Curry did in his 2008 March Madness run with Davidson. One man carrying an entire nation to the Elite Eight, putting up historic numbers we haven't seen in decades. I mean, Erling Haaland is just a stud. I want to talk about his performance yesterday and the other match of the day, because obviously Team USA is the match of the day. Portugal and Spain, they play at 3. The U.S. gets the winner in the quarterfinal. We'll talk about that game as well in 3 minutes.
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0: The World Cup has been awesome. I hope you stayed up late last night to watch what has been the best game of the World Cup so far, England and Mexico. The crowd in Mexico was insane. The game itself was even crazier. Just, you know, guys getting sent off, multiple penalties, crazy saves. Like the England keeper had 2 just absurd saves. Anyway, welcome into the Real Jonathan Smith Show, where we freaking love the World Cup. We had 2 great games yesterday. Erling Haaland and Norway upset Brazil, and it's for 2 reasons. 1, the Norwegian goalkeeper had a couple of incredible saves, including a penalty save. The other reason is because Erling Haaland's a beast. He's just, I don't even know how to describe it. So, Kylian Mbappe, who some people would argue is the best striker in the world, he's on the ball all the time. Like, the ball is constantly at his feet, and he's making plays. Erling Haaland just, like, floats. And all of a sudden, you blink, and he scored 2 goals in 10 minutes. One off of an insane header, the other hitting an absolute rocket off of his off foot. I mean, seriously, in the final 20 minutes of the game yesterday, he gave Norway a 1-0 lead off his head, and then hit an absolute rocket off his left foot to put him up 2-0. Erling Haaland right now is doing something very similar to Stephen Curry at Davidson in March Madness. Davidson made that run to the Elite Eight in 2008 as a 10 seed. Norway has been led to the Elite Eight by Erling Haaland. Here's all that you need to know about how insane this run has been from Haaland. Before the World Cup started, in Norway's history, they had scored 7 goals in the World Cup. In their history, Erling Haaland alone has scored 7 goals by himself in this one World Cup. He's been insane. No one can deal with him. He can finish with either foot. He can jump out of the gym, so he wins headers. Watching Haaland in the box is like playing a video game against a cheat code where someone maxed out the size, speed, and power sliders and completely forgot to leave any sort of a weakness. He's aggressive, but he doesn't dominate the ball. Like, he's not overly aggressive. I think he's the best striker in the world, and he's living up to that title right now in the World Cup. And my favorite thing about this is what we want from our stars. On the biggest stages, we want to see the best players perform at their best. It was one of the most devastating parts about Tyrese Halliburton tearing his Achilles in the finals. He was a star who looked like he was on the verge of giving us the performance of a lifetime. Again, that's what you want from your best players. It's why so many people regard Michael Jordan as the best basketball player ever. Because every time there was a big moment or there was a big opportunity for him to make a play, he seemed to always make it. He seemed to always deliver on the biggest stage. And that is what Erling Haaland has done so far in this tournament. Unless he gets hurt, I don't think there's anyone who's really going to be able to stop him. He's just too good. And he's been locked in during the entire World Cup. He and some of the other stars of the tournament have been incredible. Chris, this is absurd. Haaland, Messi, and Mbappe have all scored 7 goals through the round of 16. They've all got at most 3 games to go. The Golden Boot winner at the last World Cup in 2022 scored 8 goals. Again, Mbappe, Messi, and Haaland are all already at 7, with potentially 3 more games to play for all of them. In 2018, the Golden Boot winner scored 6 goals. 2014, the Golden Boot winner scored 6 goals. 2010, the Golden Boot winner scored 5 goals. And in 2006, the Golden Boot winner scored 5 goals. That's incredible. We're getting amazing performances from the stars of the tournament. And I think it's part of why the World Cup has been so much fun for everybody to watch.
1: Is that like the MVP of the season?
0: The Golden Boot?
1: Yeah.
0: The Golden Boot just goes to the guy who scores the most goals.
1: Oh, okay.
0: Yeah. So the fact that like the Golden Boot winners total from 2018, 14, 10, and 2006 have all already been surpassed by 3 guys who could potentially play 3 more games. Insane stuff.
1: Got it.
0: So, yeah. And like, but again, like this is what you want, right? Like if you're watching Monday Night Football and it's the Chiefs and the Ravens, you want to see Lamar Jackson and Patrick Mahomes be awesome. And that is essentially what we're getting in every one of these games so far. The stars of the tournament are all playing at an incredibly high level, and it's just been a lot of fun to watch. Speaking of the stars of the tournament, Cristiano Ronaldo is playing today at 3 o'clock. Lamine Yamal is playing at 3 o'clock as well for Spain. Obviously, the U.S. men's national team playing at 8 o'clock tonight in Seattle. But at 3 o'clock, that game could be awesome. We'll see. The winner of that game obviously gets the winner of the U.S. men's national team in Belgium. Spain should win. They're a heavy favorite at minus 110. A draw is plus 270. And Portugal's plus 295 to win the match. We are at the point in the World Cup, though, where anybody can win. Paraguay almost beat France. Spain should win. But if Portugal won the match, I don't think it would be the most surprising thing ever. Portugal has a really nice midfield. Ronaldo's still a decent player. Certainly not what he was, but certainly more than capable of scoring a couple of goals, especially if it's off of a penalty kick. Good old penalty Ronaldo doing his thing. Spain, on the other hand, is clearly more talented. There's a reason why they were the favorite to win the World Cup before the tournament started. That's why I'm taking them. With that being said, I don't think either team's really playing great right now. Like, Spain wasn't dominant in their group. They drew against Cape Verde. They beat Uzbekistan only 1-0. Portugal's coming off a win against Croatia that they very easily could have lost. Croatia literally lost by a hair. Just insane stuff. Croatia leveled the game at 2-2. Goal was called back due to offsides. Just crazy stuff in that game. So neither team's playing great, so I'm going to take the team that has more talent. I like Spain to win that match. 3-1. But if you haven't seen Lamine Yamal play, watch for like 30 minutes and it's going to be the equivalent of like watching LeBron James at his first practice with the Cleveland Cavaliers when he was 18. You just walk in the gym, you go, "Oh crap. That 18-year-old is the best player on the court with all these other pros." That's what it's like watching Lamine Yamal. You just watch him, it's like, "Wow, this 18-year-old is clearly the best player on the field with guys like Ronaldo and all the studs that Spain has." So that game at 3 o'clock is going to be awesome. If you see me flying down the interstate, just move. Just move over. Don't get a ticket. Let me get the ticket for going 105. That's a joke. I don't drive that fast. It's more like 103. Chris, what's the fastest you've ever driven on the interstate?
1: That's a good question. I honestly don't know. I know that living out of state, multiple states, I've, you know, gone over 100 but it was out in the country and not.
0: Is there so? Is it just for fun, or like you in a hurry?
1: No, I would rather not be on the road for 8 or 10 hours, and I would just trying to get there faster. That's the only thing. And it was like, you know, especially when you're driving to like Oklahoma, right? There's not a lot to see. There's a lot of field.
0: They should put hot take. They should put every prison in Kansas.
1: Why Kansas?
0: Because you can watch prisoners run away for miles.
1: This is true.
0: It's so flat.
1: Good point.
0: You know? Yeah,
1: Kansas is another one. It's also very windy out there.
0: It is. But no, I think the fastest, I think I've touched 100 a couple times. It wasn't on purpose. It's more of like, I'm not a cruise control guy. I feel like if I put it on cruise control, I'm just not going to pay attention anymore.
1: That's fair.
0: And so like I like controlling it myself. And so, you know, I'll be going like downhill and, you know.
1: Cruise control saves gas, though.
0: That's what they say. I don't know if I believe them. But anyway, so you were in a hurry somewhere, or you're just trying to cut down time on like a trip.
1: Yes,
0: that's how I am.
1: Okay,
0: it's like I'm like when I'm driving to work, I think I'm pretty chill. But like if we have a 6.5 hour drive ahead of us, left lane, hammer down, let's go.
1: Ross wants to know you mentioned your coffee colored car multiple times. What is in the coffee?
0: What exactly is in the car?
1: Is the car dark brown or beige?
0: It's dark brown. It's dark brown.
1: So what kind of coffee is it?
0: It's probably like a French brew with a little bit of creamer in it. That's probably the color. I saw that comment. I didn't get it. But yeah, that's a great comment. Ross, that's good. I'm just dumb. Sorry. My bad. That's my fault. But yeah, there you go. Big day of World Cup soccer. Flo Balogun absolutely will play tonight. Belgium's request on the suspended red card got denied, or they were ruled like they weren't allowed to look into it. Anyway, so Balogun is going to play tonight. His red card was lifted, and it's a big deal, and I don't just mean what's up.
1: How often does red cards get reversed like that?
0: This is like the fifth time. So
1: is it a common thing?
0: So this year, for the World Cup, 5 suspensions have been undone. Here's the difference, though, between Balogun's and everybody else's. So a lot of people have talked about Ronaldo, how he was supposed to be suspended for like 3 games of the World Cup because he picked up a red during qualifiers.
1: Right.
0: There were 4 guys who picked up reds during qualifiers, and FIFA wiped their suspensions clean. No, Balogun is the first guy since 1962 to receive a red card during actual World Cup games and not have to be suspended for the following game. Does that make sense?
1: Yes.
0: Okay. So
1: okay,
0: it does happen. It just doesn't happen very often. So
1: now, does anything go back on that on the ref that pulled the card?
0: So he's got a questionable past. So I'll be interested to see if they let him do any more games.
1: Right. Like, does he get suspended now that he's...
0: There's like reports of him like fixing games in Brazil.
1: Oh, wow.
0: And all sorts of stuff.
1: Okay.
0: And so, yeah, he, like I said, very questionable past. I hope he doesn't ref another game in this World Cup.
1: He's a soccer Sorsby.
0: Yeah, seriously.
1: Okay.
0: Yeah.
1: All right.
0: Or no, he's a soccer Donahue from the NBA.
1: Okay.
0: Donahue,
1: I think.
0: Okay.
1: Something like that.
0: You guys know who I'm talking about. His first name's Tim. Anyway, we'll talk about Balogun and his red card being lifted at 2 o'clock. But first, Chris, is your sports update.
1: Oh, wrong one.
0: There it is.
1: We're having a Monday. Yeah, thanks, Jonathan. Here's a few stories trending this hour. The U.S. men's national team seeking their first World Cup quarterfinals berth since 2002. They're facing Belgium tonight. We've been talking about it all day. You could say it's a form of Monday Night Football, and you can catch that on Fox starting at 8 o'clock. The Indiana Fever returned to action last night with a win on the road against the Las Vegas Aces, 84-68. The final there, Caitlin Clark did not play as she is recovering from a back strain, and Kelsey Mitchell led all scorers with 27 points. Aaliyah Boston finished with 18 points, 10 boards. Chase Briscoe took the checkered flag in a thrilling village finish at the sold-out Chicagoland Speedway last night. William Byron had the fastest car and swept both stages, but finished fourth overall. NASCAR comes to town with the Brickyard 400 at IMS. That's Sunday, July 26th. NASCAR does not use television blackout rules, so you can find that nationally on TNT or streaming on HBO Max or just Max, whatever it's called now. That's what's trending this hour. More of the Real Jonathan Smith Show after the break on Indy Sports Ticket, 1430.
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10: 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Oh man. Let's look here.
11: You said you've been to Twin Peaks, right?
10: Nope, never been.
11: You've never been to Twin
10: Peaks? Never been.
11: Are you just saying that?
10: I promise. I've never been to Twin Peaks. I've never been to Hooters. Nothing like that.
11: Okay, well, we need a Twin Peaks day. We're just telling okay. Just telling Jonathan off the air how great their beers, their frosty mugs are. And I'm not even a big beer drinker, but those of you that have been to Twin Peaks before and have had their draft beers, tell Jonathan how great their frosty mugs are.
10: Okay. This is cryptic.
11: Yeah.
10: We're Balogun clear to play tonight. Absolutely. Belgium tried to appeal the decision to suspend Balogun's red card. FIFA came back, said that it's inadmissible because they weren't involved in the match, all these things. Listen to this report from Adam Crafton. Again, Adam Crafton works for The Athletic, does a great job covering soccer for them. Despite the appeal from Belgium being inadmissible, the Belgians continue to fire warning shots. They say they continue to contest the

0: eligibility of Balogun and say they have told U.S. Soccer they reserve all options if he is on the team sheet tonight.
1: Run that by me again. I'm sorry.
0: Are they like threatening to like hurt Balogun? What in the world?
1: Remember before I started watching soccer and it was like, what would you like to see in a soccer game? I'm like, yeah, let's bring out some chairs. I want to see some fighting. There's a good chance there might have that tonight. You think? With this guy and all the situation?
0: Yeah, I'm so intrigued to see what happens here. Like, if they took a cheap shot at Balogun, that would be fascinating. I wouldn't like it. But it'd be fascinating. But what else could reserve all options mean? I mean, other than like bodily harm. Right or no?
1: Yeah. I mean, it could be read that way or taken that way. Do you think we see a red card from either side tonight because of everything that's been going on?
0: I don't think we'll see a red from us. Maybe, I mean, look, if they're really this upset about it, like if there was a red on Balogun, if someone from Belgium fouled Balogun to a point where it was a red, that would not surprise me at all. How funny would it be if they just forfeited?
1: They as in Belgium?
0: If Belgium just like didn't, they're like, he's playing, we quit.
1: That'd be interesting, but I don't see it happening.
0: I'd be so upset.
1: You'd be upset?
0: Yeah.
1: You don't want to give
0: me. We need stuff to talk about tomorrow. We need topics.
1: Fair enough.
0: And Balogun getting fouled really hard to a point where he draws a red, way more interesting than, yeah, Belgium didn't show up last night. They just stayed home and made their waffles.
1: Well, that'd be wild, wouldn't it?
0: Could you imagine being from Belgium, coming over to America and be like, do you know what I'm in the mood for? Waffles. You know who's got it?
1: Waffle House.
0: It's going to be so... Actually, no. Waffle House is good. I'll stand by it. You ever been to Waffle House?
1: Of course.
0: I'm making sure. It's more of a Southern thing, I would argue. But yeah, dude. Love me some Waffle House.
1: Yeah, their waffles are untouched. But if people came over from Belgium, I would probably take them over to Hood and be like, we got to go to a good chicken and waffle spot.
0: They do... I've never had chicken and waffles.
1: It doesn't sound
0: They don't
1: right.
0: seem like they go together. That's my problem.
1: That's what I said until I tried it, and I was like, wow, this is amazing. I don't think I would do it all the time, but the two go together. You have to try it.
0: I think that's what people say when they have cocaine the first time. They're like, wow, this is amazing. I don't think I'll do this all the time.
1: You're probably not wrong about that.
0: I don't think I'm going to do this all the time, but it's pretty great. All right, let's get to Balogun here. So when the ruling came through yesterday, it reminded me of how when I was a child, my brother and I would go to the store with my mother and we'd try to sneak things into the cart as all boys do. We always got caught. But one time, I'll never forget it, we were at Sam's. She caught us trying to sneak these cookies into the cart. She put them back. Then later on the trip was like, you guys should go back and grab those cookies. And so we sprinted, grabbed them, brought them back. We were pumped. Couldn't wait. That's how I felt yesterday when the Balogun ruling came out of nowhere. Because, you know, it's like, there's a chance my mom lets me get these cookies. There's a chance that FIFA lets Balogun play. You're not expecting it to happen. But then when it does, you're just like, this is sick. This is the best.
1: Right.
0: You look like you're about to say something.
1: I was just wondering what kind of cookies they were. I have to know now.
0: Probably like chocolate chip or something like that. Oh, okay. It was it was probably like 15 years ago. It was a long time ago. I just remember the instance that it happened. Like, my brother and I couldn't believe that we were allowed to do this, you know? So, yeah. Anyway, so that's how I felt yesterday when the Balogun ruling came out of nowhere. He gets the red. Everyone's glad that we beat Bosnia. But there was still this feeling of, how are we going to win this game without Balogun? He's been America's second best attacker behind Christian Pulisic. He's scored in every game he's played during the World Cup. He's incredibly important to the success of the U.S. men's national team. And there's conflicting reports on how this happened. Some people are saying that President Trump made a call. President Trump is saying that he made a call. I don't think we should just blindly believe everything that President Trump says. So I don't know if that's really true or not. some people, the president of FIFA came out and said that while he did have a conversation with Donald Trump, the wheels had already put in motion on reviewing the red card and all these things. So who knows how it happened? Who cares? He's playing. That's all that really matters. And it greatly improves the chances of Team USA winning tonight. Here is the U.S. men's national team's manager, Mauricio Pochettino, talking about the ruling last night.
2: No, we cannot mix that. We cannot mix that. That is a decision from the FIFA that with the evidence that happened before. And that's it. If that happened, if you can find, it's not too many time ago, you can find some situation that happened the same as that. And that, for me, is very good for football, is to celebrate. Because if some, in the next game, or the game that they are playing now, and some unfair thing happen, you have the possibility to go and to reverse the decision. Decision that came from the VAR, for situation that are slow motion, that never is the reality of what happened on the pitch.
0: Mauricio Pochettino right there. What's up, Chris?
1: I don't know if I would be able to sit in the same room and listen to that without laughing.
0: Oh, you think his accent's funny?
1: Right, because it was a press conference. I see there was you know, reporters or whatever in the room. I would have lost it.
0: You need, I don't want to be mean, because he's awesome.
1: Right,
0: I'm
1: not taking away from that.
0: He's done such a great job. He's, for those who don't know, Mauricio Pochettino is the third highest paid international soccer manager in the world. Only the Brazilian manager and England's manager are paid more. So, look, this is part of why I'm expecting for us to win tonight. Part of why he got hired was to win the round of 16 game. Because I went through this last week. When you look at the history of Team USA in the World Cup, this is where they lose. Every year, or every 4 years, without fail, they make the round of 16, and then they go out. Okay, so he was hired to win this game. So, you know, he is relieved that Balogun is going to play. But look, when he talks, he needs a little bouncing ball. Because his accent's very thick. He's doing his best, which I appreciate. He's not American at all, obviously. He's 100% Argentinian, or however you say whatever they are. But I appreciate him trying to speak English. Anyway, he's exactly right. I understood what he said. 99% of people, after the red card was given out, agreed that it should not have been a red card. Okay? And now everybody's mad about it. Unless you're an American, obviously. Even though that's not true. There are some Americans that are upset about it, which is absurd. Be happy. Let's go. With that being said, everybody should be happy about this because it sets the precedent that the wrong call being made can be overturned. That's a good thing. If I'm an England fan, I should be happy because now you can say, hey, you did it for the Americans. One of our better defenders last night got a red card. Would love to have him whenever they play Norway because you got to deal with Erling Haaland. It's like, hey, we would like to have him. Can you review this? And then FIFA's going to go, yeah, we did it for the Americans. So let us review this. This is a good thing because it sets precedent that you can overturn calls going forward in the future. Okay? So again, that's a good thing. When the news broke yesterday, I immediately texted everybody that I knew. I hate that the ruling came in so late because the U.S. men's national team had likely already put together a game plan without Balogun involved. With that being said, they'll just slide him in and they'll be fine. He gives them a real physical presence, like compared to the size of the other strikers. Balogun's the biggest. He probably moves the best. And my favorite thing about him is he's a physical player, and every game he's played in, he has been involved in some sort of a scuffle. Something has happened where he's pushing dudes, he's drawing fouls that aren't being called, and you need players like that. The U.S. men's national team was labeled as soft in their last World Cup. Balogun wasn't on that team. And I don't think that's a coincidence at all. He has brought real edge to this year's U.S. men's national team. It is going to be needed tomorrow night when they play, or tonight, excuse me, when they play Belgium. Okay, you need a guy who's willing to take the fight to the opposition, especially when the opposition currently feels like they got screwed. That's how Belgium feels right now. They think that Balogun shouldn't be able to play. But I'm telling you right now, Balogun's going to be fired up and ready to go. Okay, having Balogun on the pitch is like bringing a hockey enforcer in who also happens to be your leading scorer. He doesn't just take your lunch money. He scores while doing it. Chris, did you ever see the Tooth Fairy with the rock?
1: Yes, I did.
0: That's what I'm imagining.
1: Okay.
0: It's like this big dude who can knock your teeth out, but is also going to score goals.
1: Sure.
0: You know? And so that is who he is. And when you play against teams that are better than you and expect to beat you, you need to have an edge, and Balogun brings that for the USA. Because I like Christian Pulisic. He's the best player on this team. But every time he talks, he sounds a little soft. He's a little fragile. You know, if he's not 100%, it doesn't seem like he really plays. And so you need a guy with a physical presence that your team can kind of stand behind. You know, and so I think that if Team USA had had to play without him tonight, like not having his tenacity and his physicality was going to hurt the U.S. men's national team just as much, if not even more, than not having his goal-scoring ability. He brings a real toughness, and hopefully he brings a couple goals along as well tonight when Team USA plays Belgium, because they're going to need them, because this Belgium team can absolutely score. Okay, and I've heard multiple people talk about this game, and they bring up the friendly that Belgium and the U.S. played in March. If you have friends bringing up what happened between the U.S. and Belgium back in March, I'm giving you permission to just ignore them. Okay, I'm going to tell you why that 5-2 blowout means absolutely nothing tonight, and why this historically young U.S. squad actually, I think, holds an advantage over an aging Belgium team. I like Team USA to win 3-2. I'll tell you why in 3 minutes.
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0: The World Cup is awesome. It just is. Having a blast watching it. So tonight, Team USA, they're going to play against Belgium. I can't wait. Going to be just an absolute blast. Welcome into The Real Jonathan Smith Show here on Indy's Sports Ticket. So, Chris, before we get going here, you said that you had a question about soccer.
1: What's up? You had talked a little bit about, like, what would happen if Belgium was to forfeit or whatever, but has there ever been a situation where there's been an amount of red cards where a team gets, like, disqualified, right? Like, you were out of the World Cup.
0: You would have to have 11. I would assume. Actually, that's a great question.
1: That's pretty specific. Why 11 red cards?
0: Because there's 11 players on the pitch.
1: Oh, okay. Yeah, well, yeah, that makes sense. Okay.
0: Eliminated from the World Cup due to too many red cards?
1: Or anything of that matter. Like, has there ever been some type of scandal or something close to what's happening right
0: now? Like a Malice at the Palace kind of thing?
1: Right.
0: Yeah, let me look here. No. No team has ever been eliminated from the World Cup solely because of accumulating too many red cards. So there you go.
1: Okay. I mean, I could have found that
0: myself.
1: It's
0: a fair question.
1: I wanted a Jonathan answer, not a Google answer.
0: Oh. But yeah, and I... The answer is no, because you would have to, like, I mean, you'd have to commit 11. I mean.
1: That makes sense.
0: Yeah.
1: But, I mean, like, just, I was wondering if there's anything that had ever happened to get a team disqualified, period. Like, you cannot participate in a World Cup because you did X, Y, Z.
0: Well, Russia isn't allowed to participate because all their doping stuff.
1: Right.
0: Which that's an Olympic, I think that's, like, all international sports. I'm trying to think if anything else has happened here. I don't think anything else like that has happened, but I'm pretty sure it's just the doping from Russia. I think that's pretty much it. Oh, apparently in 1950, Germany and Japan, they weren't allowed to participate.
1: Because, is there a reason?
0: 1950.
1: Okay. Oh.
0: World War II.
1: I gotcha.
0: Yeah.
1: Okay. Now, I'm pretty sure
0: Japan couldn't participate because they didn't have a field to play games on, but I...
1: I'm pretty slow, but I got it now. I'm with you.
0: Oh, man. That's so funny. Oh, man. So there's that. What else here? Some other smaller countries haven't been able... for different, like, government political interference reasons and things like that. So, what we're learning today, government very much involved in FIFA.
1: Apparently.
0: You know, so anyway, back in March, the U.S. men's national team lost to Belgium 5-2. If someone brings this up when they are discussing this match, just go ahead and ignore them. Just say, hey, buddy, you don't know what you're talking about. Okay, they didn't do their research. They didn't watch that game either. Because if they did, then they wouldn't be bringing it up. Judging this World Cup knockout match based on that March friendly is like reviewing a 5-star restaurant based on a chaotic, half-baked sample that was handed out at a mall food court. In that match, the United States backup goalkeeper started. Chris Richards, our best defender, didn't play. Didn't even dress out for the game. Johnny Cardoso and Tanner Tessman both started. They have both combined to play 0 seconds in the World Cup. Tim Weah and Mark McKenzie both started the game as well. Neither one of those guys are probably going to play tonight. So there was that for the United States. And then for Belgium, they played the majority of guys on their current World Cup roster. Okay, so it's the best Belgium players against a bunch of backups for the United States. I could have told you how that was going to go beforehand. The fact that we scored two goals, freaking incredible. Okay? So, we're going to be fine. That match means absolutely nothing on this one. Okay? It was a friendly. It's obviously not going to be taken as seriously as a World Cup knockout round. Okay? And I'll be honest, I think the U.S. men's national team is going to win this match because momentum and how you're currently playing matters. What?
1: I said momentum.
0: Is that what I said?
1: No, that's just what I said.
0: Oh, okay. I was like,
1: sorry.
0: So, no, all good. All good. We talked about this last year when the Pacers made the playoffs. They were the 4 seed, but they were playing their best basketball of the year at that time. And that mattered. It's a large part of why the Pacers went on their run. They peaked at the proper time. And right now, the U.S. men's national team is playing some of the best soccer in their history. Belgium is not. Belgium barely won their group because they drew with Egypt and Iran. They were down 2-0 against Senegal, and then Senegal collapsed. Seriously, my wife, whenever she teaches her students, they do this activity at the beginning of every year where they have to build towers out of index cards. And apparently these sixth graders are terrible at it. That's what Senegal looked like in the final 5 minutes of that game last week. It looked like a sixth grader's card tower just completely falling.
1: Okay.
0: Belgium goes on to win 3-2. Ugh. Every match they've played, Belgium, they have not played to their full potential. Now, maybe the ending of that match against Senegal is what they needed to finally get rolling a little bit. Okay? Maybe. I hope that's not the case. But it's possible. Also, every smart person I've heard talk about soccer plays it out as if Senegal lost the match as opposed to Belgium won it. Right? Like, Senegal made mistakes. It wasn't like Belgium just dominated the final 35 minutes of that game. Okay? When you count extra time as well. The other thing about this match that I think favors the U.S., soccer is a young man's game. And the U.S. men's national team is significantly younger than Belgium. The U.S. men's national team has 3 players over the age of 30. One of them is their backup goalkeeper. Another is a backup midfielder who's played 0 seconds in this World Cup. The other is Tim Ream, who's been solid for the U.S. So the United States is only relying on one 30-year-old. Everyone else is like 28 and younger. Belgium has 9 players over the age of 30 on their roster. They rely on 5 players over the age of 30 to start, and they bring Lukaku off the bench, who is also over the age of 30. They are much older. They rely on more older players. Belgium is running an engine with way more miles on it than the U.S. is. Okay, Belgium looks like a luxury sports car when they're sitting in the garage. It's like, oh, they've got De Bruyne, they've got Lukaku, and so on. But the second you push them through a grueling high-speed road trip, the check engine light starts flashing. We are 4 games into the tournament, and both of these teams played 5 days ago. The U.S. men's national team is playing better right now. They're younger. They're more rested since they got to sit their starters against Turkey. Belgium had to play their starters in all 3 of their group stage games. Okay, I know there's a lot of concern around the U.S. men's national team's defense, but Belgium's defense isn't much better. Everybody that I've seen that's picked the U.S. to lose has brought up the defense. Can we please also bring up Belgium's? There are going to be a lot of chances and goals in this game. Leandro Trossard and Jeremy Doku on the wings for Belgium are going to give the United States problems. Okay, those are 2 of the better wings in the tournament. Sergio Dest and Anthony Robinson are both going to have to play back and defend a little bit more to help deal with those 2 guys. Lukaku for Belgium won't start, but when he comes in, he'll be a handful. Imagine if Leonard Fournette played football. That is what Lukaku looks like. Seriously, he's going to walk on the field and you're going to have to like rub your eyes and be like, is that Leonard Fournette? It's not, obviously. But he's a monster when he comes on the pitch. Chris Richards and Tim Ream are both going to have to really be on their games to give the U.S. a chance to win because the strikers for Belgium are very good. This is the best offense that Team USA has seen. So they're going to have to play well. They're going to need for Matt Freeze, the goalie, to have another nice game. This is a United States team that's put up 2 clean sheets, so giving up 0 goals in 2 of their 4 matches so far. Okay, so even though there are concerns around the U.S. men's national team's defense, in 2 of the 3 games that they have played, where they've actually played their starters, because they didn't play their starters against Turkey, they've allowed 0 goals. They did one of those. They allowed 0 goals in a game where they only had 10 men. Okay, so there's that. So even though we're concerned about the U.S.'s defense, it has been much better than what I think we could have hoped for at this point in the World Cup. Belgium, on the other side, they've only posted 1 clean sheet in the tournament, but they haven't played an attacking unit like the United States. When you go through their games, they played Senegal. That's the best attacking unit that they've seen, and they gave up 2 goals. Okay, New Zealand, not very good. They only gave up 1. Iran, who they drew with, they gave up no goals to. Egypt, good team, only gave up 1 goal. Even though with Egypt, it's really just Mo Salah, and like that's really it. So that's not even some like incredible defense or offense. Excuse me. This is the best attacking unit Belgium has seen, and if you've watched Belgium, they've made more mistakes than the U.S. men's national team has. Through the tournament, Belgium has committed 5 errors that have led to shots. They've only allowed 4 goals in the tournament, but when you look at their expected goals allowed, it is much higher than 4. Okay? So, yes, the U.S. men's national team's defense isn't very good. Neither is Belgium's. The question in this game is really going to be which defense makes less mistakes and which offense capitalizes on those mistakes. Okay, now that Balogun is available in the middle, I think it's going to be Team USA that wins. I like the U.S. men's national team winning this game 3-2 and advancing to the quarterfinals for the first time since 2002. See Fitch chiming in asking, are we betting the over with these bad defenses? It's a great question. It's a great question.
1: Do you feel better?
0: Dude, I'm kind of disappointed. I'm out of water. I didn't realize I was out.
1: Yeah.
0: It's a great question, C. Fitch, because gut instinct is yes. Absolutely. We're taking over 3.5 goals at plus 135. But here's the other thing. If I've learned anything from the sack man, this game tonight is going to be 1-0. And it's just going to be a brutal war of attrition where neither team can get a shot on goal. Okay? So I'm not going to touch it because what I've learned is anytime I feel confident about a bet, it's normally wrong. So I'm not going to bet it. But based off of the logic, that is the bet that I would make, C. Fitch. So there you go.
1: The flops tonight are going to be cinematic. There's going to be so much drama in this game.
0: I'm excited.
1: Yeah.
0: Like this game obviously has high stakes because it's the World Cup. But then you throw in the fact that the Belgians are upset about it. It makes it even better.
1: Many Belgium fans in Seattle tonight, you think? Any kind of riots?
0: Nah. I think that's more of an American thing in Seattle.
1: I was just saying, like, are we, if they get upset, are we, you know, throwing waffles at each other? Or
0: that'd be really funny.
1: That'd be awesome.
0: That'd be so funny. Oh, man. All right. I'm trying to look through this here, man. Like, I want to know what Belgium means when they say that all options are available if Balogun plays tonight. Like, are we going to have a sniper up on the top of the field getting ready to absolutely just, like, take off Balogun's head? It's like Belgium calls in a sniper. This is probably isn't something to joke about, but, you know, yeah, we're already here.
1: A little much, but
0: that's okay. Belgium has a sniper we fly over once but before the game starts, see him, fly back over, and then it's just, you know, it's all chaos from there.
1: Fly back over and what? Okay. I mean, I thought you were like, I don't know if you saw something else.
0: No. I'm just joking around. But no, seriously, I fully expect for them to be incredibly physical with Balogun. It's going to be... The animosity in the game is going to make it so much better.
1: Do you think they did this on purpose? Like, we know how they felt about this red card, and the day of the game, we're going to reverse it like an Uno card.
0: That's the thing. They did it like 28 hours before.
1: Always suspicious.
0: So you're saying that... Give me that again. So you're saying that they waited to do it to increase the animosity?
1: Not just the animosity, but the viewership too. And the talk, right? Like, I'm sure they're doing fine on statistics and ratings and viewership or whatever. But how much more viewership are they going to get because this happened today?
0: I think, first, I do think you're right. I do think people are going to be more intrigued because of the ruling. Also, I'm interested to see, but at the same time, like, every game that they play going forward, they're going to set the record for, like, the most watched American soccer game ever. Just because of who this team is and how good they are, you know, and the stakes. And I think that there's real momentum around this team for the first time in quite some time. So, we'll see. I'm not saying you're wrong, but it is FIFA. So, like, you could very well be right. So, we'll see, man. I'm fired up, though. I'm ready to go. I'm excited for the game at 3 o'clock, Spain and Portugal. The winner of that game will play the winner of the United States and Belgium. It's our other soccer match of the day. So, we'll talk a little bit of Shane Steichen, his make-or-break year with the Colts, and then we'll talk about the other match of the day in 3 minutes.
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0: The Colts are getting ready to start training camp here in a couple of weeks. Big year for the Colts. Everybody should be under evaluation. Daniel Jones is only on a two-year deal coming off a torn Achilles. Alec Pierce just signed a huge new contract. Chris Ballard hasn't put together a playoff-level roster in 6 years. Sauce Gardner was traded for in exchange for two first-round picks. Leatu Latu is supposed to be the best pass rusher in his draft class. Can he take another step forward? Jalen Travis is going into his first season as the starting right tackle. Matt Consalves is going into his second year as an offensive guard. There's so many people that need to be evaluated for the Colts this year. And what feels like a change is coming. You know, they move off Zaire Franklin. They trade Michael Pittman Jr. They let Kenny Moore walk free. By the way, anybody picked up Kenny Moore yet? Didn't think so. And amongst the people that need to be evaluated, Shane Steichen is one of them. Through 3 years with the Indianapolis Colts, he has coached them to a whopping record of 25-26. Not great. Not great at all. Very average. And the fan base, like his record, seems pretty split on Coach Steichen. I think he should be here long term. I like Shane Steichen. I think he's a good coach. I think he's like a Michelin star chef who can make a world-class meal out of whatever random leftovers are rotting in the back of the fridge. Every quarterback he's coached has had their best season playing for him. Gardner Minshew's best season came under Shane Steichen. Jalen Hurts' best season came under Shane Steichen when he was the offensive coordinator in Philly. Daniel Jones was on pace to have the best year of his career by far until he got hurt. Listen to Greg Cosell here talk about Shane Steichen.
27: It's really interesting to me when you see a coach that's really good in the pass game and the way that he can present to the quarterback throwing to the primary read more often than not. And that's a function of schematics and putting together a pass game. And obviously, as in any profession, some guys do it better than others. And, you know, last year, until Daniel Jones got hurt, we saw him be as decisive as he's ever been. Okay, and that's a function of the concepts and how it's taught. So Shane Steichen, and of course, we know Shane Steichen was the Eagles' OC the year they lost in the Super Bowl to the Chiefs when Jalen Hurts had, you know, arguably his best year as a passer.
0: Greg Cosell right there talking about Shane Steichen and how he just does a really good job of elevating quarterbacks. I think Greg Cosell's a smart guy. I think he's one of the better film guys out there. The biggest job of any coach in the NFL is to elevate the quarterback, and we have seen throughout Shane Steichen's career that he's done that. Okay, the wins just aren't there, and that's obviously the problem, and that's obviously going to be the argument against him. But in his defense, this roster has been awful. It's hard to win when you consistently have inferior talent. It's hard to win when your defense is consistently bad. And yes, I understand he's the head coach, and that's part of his job, but the talent hasn't been there. They had the third best roster in the AFC South last year, and they finished third. He doesn't lose games he shouldn't, to his credit. Okay, last year before Daniel Jones got hurt, they lost to the Steelers, Rams, and Chiefs all on the road. They won all their other games. In 2024, with Anthony Richardson and Joe Flacco as his starting quarterbacks, they only lost 9 games. Usually, if you have those two guys playing quarterback for you, you're doomed to 5-12. Of those losses, they lost to Houston twice, the Bills, Lions, Broncos, Packers, and the Vikings. 7 of their 9 losses came to playoff teams. For the most part, under Shane Steichen, when the Colts are supposed to win, they do. Even when they're running a mediocre at best quarterback, a lackluster pass rush, and before last year, a below-average secondary out onto the field. That's made possible because of Shane Steichen's coaching. That is the argument for Shane Steichen. They win the games that they should, even though their roster isn't good. That is the argument for him. Here's the argument against him. He is 8-10 against the AFC South. 6 of those wins came against the Tennessee Titans. It's not great. That means he's a combined 2-10 against the Jags and the Texans. At some point, you have to start beating your divisional opponents. Losing consistently to your own division while beating out-of-conference teams is like acing your final exams but completely bombing the daily quizzes. Like, I understand not beating Houston to a certain extent. Like, they have the best quarterback in the division. They have the best roster in the division. But in 3 years, Shane Steichen is 1-5 against Jacksonville, a team that has been good one time. That was last year. You can't be 1-5 against Jacksonville over the last 3 years. Like, that's pitiful. That's unacceptable. And that is the biggest thing that I'm looking for this year with Shane Steichen. At some point, he has to start winning divisional games against Houston and Jacksonville. Usually when you see upsets in the NFL, it's when divisional opponents play. It's when the Browns play the Ravens and the Browns win. Why do the Browns win that game? Because they play the Ravens twice a year and they know what's coming. At some point, like, that has to happen. And the Colts have to, at a minimum, split with Houston and Jacksonville. Going 1-5 against Houston and Jacksonville over 3 years is not acceptable. As good as Shane Steichen is at elevating quarterbacks, I think that with the data, you can't deny that. At some point, it has to lead to wins. More specifically, wins against your divisional opponents. A couple years ago when they went 8-9 with Flacco and Richardson, they lost to the Jaguars twice. If they win both of those games against a bad Jacksonville team, they go 10-7. Maybe they sneak into the playoffs. Shane Steichen's first year here, they're 9-7. Division on the line, week 18 at home, Lucas Oil Stadium. They're playing division rival, the Houston Texans, and they can't find a way to pull the game out. At some point, you have to win those games. If Shane Steichen wasn't, you know, a combined 2-10 against the Jaguars and the Texans, he probably would have made the playoffs a couple of times by now with the Indianapolis Colts. He's got to figure out a way to win those games. If he does, then, you know, I think we'll feel halfway decent about where the Colts are headed. But until he does, it's just going to continue to be a Colts team that can't seem to make the playoffs. Chris, what do you think of Shane Steichen?
1: He's all right. I think, you know, I acknowledge and respect that he came from Philly. Philly usually has a good coaching scheme. I do like that about him. He seems solid, but I wish he would be more aggressive. I like the coaches that are more vocal, visibly angry. Those seem to get across, like, what is it, Herm Edwards. But I also like the Tony Dungys, too. Highly respected. Didn't get super angry, whatever. But with this particular one, Shane Steichen, I would like to see a little bit more passion or feeling or whatever. You know what I mean?
0: Yeah. You wish he was a little more animated.
1: Yeah, for sure. He seems like, well, we lost. It's okay. hey, well, we won that one. It's okay. It's consistent, win or lose. And I need more emotion than that.
0: I have a question that I want to ask you, but I don't want to be that guy.
1: You might as well. If you teased it, now you got to do it.
0: Would you be comfortable flying off the handle if the owner was listening to everything that you said during a game?
1: Would I be comfortable? Is that what you said?
0: Yeah. I wouldn't want to.
1: I mean, it's all circumstantial. I don't know. I see what you're saying.
0: Yeah.
1: And with the boss lady right looking right over my shoulder.
0: Yeah, could you imagine if Mike just like sat in that chair for an entire show? Which our relationship with Mike is different and the industry is obviously different. But
1: I would hope that
0: I think it would impact some of what you did.
1: Yeah, I would hope I had a boss that is passionate about my passion, and whenever I get passionate about something, he's like, "Yes, that's the fire I want to see." That's kind of what I would want to see out of the Colts organization. You just asked about Steichen, but if Ursa or Carly's looking over her shoulder,
0: she's listened to everything during these games.
1: I see that, but is she angry that he's not as passionate or not getting passionate and not getting into players' behinds? You know what I'm saying? Yeah. Like, what's her drive as far as the coach goes, I guess?
0: Can we get a bell on Shane Steichen getting into his players' behinds?
1: Yes. That was not intentional.
0: I need a bell. I can just bring it over here.
1: We need to make that happen. We need to get you a bell. But ultimately, yeah, I would like to see some more emotion out of him. But he's not bad either. Like, he does okay. He handles it well. I think it would be better to see more aggression or drive.
0: You want more drive from getting into people's behinds?
1: Yeah. I need to do better at choosing my words.
0: That's funny. We were due for a bell. We almost went 3 hours without one. Come on now.
1: It's dry in here.
0: It is, dude. It's all right. It's cooking in here. It's hot.
1: My eyeballs are sweating.
0: We up to 85 yet?
1: Yeah.
0: Are we really?
1: It says 85, but it feels like 102.
0: It really does. It really does. All right. Chris, what did we learn today on the Real Jonathan Smith Show?
3: All right, class. What did we learn today?
1: Yay! I got to pull it up. All right, here we go. So, Jonathan, this has been the I Know It's Hot in Here, But Please Keep Your Shirt On edition of the Real Jonathan Smith Show.
0: Nice.
1: Today we learned that Jonathan's favorite kind of cookies are the sneaky kind. Jonathan likes sneaky cookies. We learned that when Jonathan begins a story about him playing a game with someone, you should already know it's probably something that he won.
0: Probably. Probably not going to tell stories where I lose because I'm.
1: Yeah, who wants to do that anyway?
0: Yeah, seriously.
1: Fair enough. We learned that we're so desperate for good sports that we find the NBA Summer League entertaining.
0: I like the Summer League. I'm genuinely. It's a great time.
1: It's nothing I ever paid attention to before, but I do a little bit now, I guess.
0: Yeah, it's great. You should watch it. It's fun.
1: All right. There's a possibility that Taylor and Travis's wedding is lacking photos because it was actually filmed as a movie to be released soon.
0: Shout out Ryan Chatterton. Great, great comment.
1: Yeah. We learned that Jonathan thinks cocaine sounds better than chicken and waffles. Thank you, C. Fitch.
0: I didn't say that, but okay.
1: You did say that. We also learned that Jonathan does not know who No Doubt is and thinks going to a concert at the Sphere in Las Vegas would be a crowd similar to the ones at a monster truck show at Lucas Oil Stadium. So that's what I learned today on the Real Jonathan Smith Show. What did you learn?
0: I learned that you want to see more drive from Shane Steichen as he gets into players' butts.
1: Shut up.
0: That's what I learned. Oh, man. What a time.
1: Good stuff, man.
0: Great stuff today, man. All right.
1: Anything else? Is that all you learned? That's all you took away from my talking today?
0: I learned that. I'm trying to think, man. I don't know. I think the heat just makes me forget things a little bit quicker.
1: Yeah. Solid show.
0: But, you know, great show. We don't have solid shows. We have great shows every day. Noon to 3. Belgium, you're going down tonight. I'm so sick of the whining and the complaining. just get out on the field, play the game. It's like, it's and the frustrating thing about it is, like, everybody knows that it shouldn't have been a red card. Everybody knows it. It's like, oh, I can't believe that the red card got suspended. Oh, you mean the red card that he shouldn't have even gotten in the first place. Stop. If you give me a yeah, but, just I'm done.
1: I think we're just ultimately, conspiracy-wise, just the fact that they waited. Because they could have made this decision days ago.
0: You're right. Yeah.
1: On Friday or Thursday, even the day after, whatever.
0: Yeah, you're right. That is probably part of why they're upset. But hey, they're going to have to get over it. USA, Belgium tonight at 8. Spain, Portugal starts in 5 minutes, which means I got to get on out of here. Chris, great show today. Thank you so much for tuning in. We'll be back on the air tomorrow, noon to 3, at _ Jonathan Smith to watch on X. Indy Sports Ticket on YouTube to watch there and be part of the chat. We will talk to you tomorrow, starting at noon. See ya.
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3: 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Regarding Myles Garrett, Browns GM Andrew Berry says he was never looking to trade Garrett. Hey, Andrew, what's next? You were never looking to trade for that creep Deshaun Watson? Of course you were looking to trade Garrett, because Garrett was never going to be Joe Thomas, a Hall of Famer, with no team success to show for it.
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13: I used to work at a bank. Attire was really important. I had to wear a suit every day. It sucked, but it made sense for the bank to have a dress code. When people walk into your office when you work at a bank, they want to see someone that looks like they have their stuff together. You wouldn't be as likely to entrust your money to a place where they were all wearing sweatpants and hoodies, and they all looked like they were going to the frat house after. It's just a fact. When you're representing something like a bank or a big corporation, you need to represent it well. That's why I don't like it. When NFL quarterbacks and head coaches wear their hats backwards at press conferences, I don't like it when NBA coaches do it. If they want to wear their hat backwards during a game, okay, fine. Totally fine. Just don't do it.

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1: Final hour of the Jim Rome Show on this Monday after the 4th of July. I'm Trent Rush sitting in for the legendary Hall of Famer Jim Rome. It's an honor to be here today, fired up to be talking about, well, a lot of things happening in the world of sports, particularly Team USA Soccer and getting sent to play Belgium. We're wondering if this is the end of the line for Ronaldo. His

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6: But the 68-team NCAA tournament was perfect the way it was. And the over-monetization of sports, I think, is lowering the overall product. It feels participation trophy adjacent now. It's like grade inflation. Making the tournament used to be a nice standard. It used to be this symbol of, hey, we're like an average basketball school now. We consistently make the tournament, right? It's like the B grade of college basketball. And then an A would be like, you know, a Sweet 16 or better or something like that. Making the tournament used to be a nice standard. But when you start handing out invites to teams with 16 losses just to satisfy a TV contract, you've turned a nice season into a certificate of attendance. It's like

0: Welcome on back, BetMGM the Night, Westwood One Sports. I'm Pat Boyle, he's PJ Glasser. 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All right, let's try this. Here we go. It's a just past 6:45 p.m. Eastern. It's time for our daily segment. Let's go! Streaking.
1: We won a game yesterday.
0: And I'll start us off. We go around the crew. Everybody picks a player to get a hit. I got a current streak of 3. Combs is at 4. Monty's looking for a new one. And PJ is looking for 2 in a row. Give me Michael Harris to start things off. Braves hosting the Mets. And it is Mr. Freddy Peralta on the mound, who has been less than stellar. Michael Harris got a couple of knocks lifetime off of Freddy Peralta, but he is hitting righties at an over 300 clip. He's hitting basically 300 on the season. So he's the leadoff man. I think he gets at least a knock tonight. Give me Michael Harris of the ATL to get a hit. PJ, who you going with, brother?
2: Give me Austin Riley, Pat, who is also going up against Freddy Peralta. So that same game, same team with the Braves. 8-for-18 in his career against Peralta. He's got great numbers against them. So I'll go with Austin Riley to get a base hit tonight against the Mets.
0: All right, we got a couple of Bravos in the lineup. I'm going Michael Harris. PJ's going Austin Riley. Let's get to the longest active streaker, who is not named Brad right now, and that is producer Brandon Combs. 4 in a row. Combs, who you rocking with tonight?
3: 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No real good feel on why I'm going with Hunter Goodman, his numbers, but batters-box.com has him as an elite rating. And tell them why that's good, Monty.
4: It's the best matchup you can have. So obviously you want to have an elite rating, right?
3: 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Nice. 110%.
0: And I think Combs was trying to hand the baton to you, Monty. So without further ado, our video producer, the owner and operator of batters-box.com, Mr. Michael Montgomery. Monty, looking to start a new streak. Who are you rocking with tonight, brother?
4: Thanks, Pat. I prefer when you hand me the baton. I'm going to go with Teoscar Hernandez. He's the second highest rated hitter I have on the site that Pat just mentioned, batters-box.com. Kyle Freeland, he's horrible. Allowed 105 hits and only 77 innings pitched. That's just insane. The only pitcher with over 100 hits allowed in less than 80 innings pitched this year. Two trends I like: 111 games with an elite rating for Teoscar, getting a hit 68% of the time. Kyle Freeland has faced nearly 180 hitters with an elite rating. 70% of them are getting a hit, so love both of that. And then 4-star pitch mix for Teoscar tonight. 271 expected batting average against all 6 of Freeland's pitches.
0: Bang. Bang. All right, so there you go. I'm rolling with Michael Harris. PJ's got Austin Riley. Combs is going with Hunter Goodman. And Monty's going with Teoscar Hernandez. Couple of Rockies. We got a Rocky versus Dodger there in that game in Los Angeles tonight. But there you go. Harris, Riley, Goodman, and Hernandez. The lucky 4 for tonight. All right, when we come back, we'll get your phone calls. We'll get your text. 310-840-4910. We also got to get to what the hell is going on with Brandon Ayuk. And now I'm starting to think he might never play another snap in the NFL. That's next on BetMGM tonight.
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11: A better life with Dr. Sanjay Gupta.
12: By age 35, two-thirds of American men will experience some degree of noticeable hair loss. And by age 50, about 85% of men will have significantly thinning hair. That's according to the American Hair Loss Association. Now, one dermatologist explained that hair loss can either be genetic or it can be triggered by stress, illness, surgery, medications, major life events. No matter the cause, a lot of men, understandably, are frustrated by hair loss because it seems like a loss of control. You can take great care of your scalp by all sorts of expensive lotions and potions, but that might not matter. There are some tried and true medications that might work, like minoxidil or finasteride. But another solution is just shaving it off. And I've heard more and more how liberating this can be for a lot of guys. That's the ultimate control of their appearance. I'm Dr. Sanjay Gupta, helping you live a better life.
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3: But the 68-team NCAA tournament was perfect the way it was. And the over-monetization of sports, I think, is lowering the overall product. It feels participation trophy adjacent now. It's like grade inflation. Making the tournament used to be a nice standard. It used to be this symbol of, hey, we're like an average basketball school now. We consistently make the tournament, right? It's like the B grade of college basketball. And then an A would be like, you know, a Sweet 16 or better or something like that. Making the tournament used to be a nice standard. But when you start handing out invites to teams with 16 losses just to satisfy a TV contract, you've turned a nice season into a certificate of attendance. It's like gym class. You get an A for just showing.
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0: 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And then I had to go back and face the reality. I had a goal, and the goal was to survive.
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9: But the 68-team NCAA tournament was perfect the way it was. 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It feels participation trophy adjacent now. It's like grade inflation. Making the tournament used to be a nice standard. It used to be this symbol of, hey, we're like an average basketball school now. We consistently make the tournament, right? It's like the B grade of college basketball. And then an A would be like, you know, a Sweet 16 or better or something like that. Making the tournament used to be a nice standard. But when you start handing out invites to teams with 16 losses just to satisfy a TV contract, you've turned a nice season into a certificate of attendance. It's like gym class. You get an A for just showing up.
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